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4: We welcome you back to the Amarillo National Bank pregame show here on a Friday night in Corpus Christi. Let's take a look at our starting lineups. First for the Corpus Christi Hooks, the AA affiliate of the Houston Astros is 17-19. They are in fourth place in the Texas League South under second-year manager Ricky Rivera. Well, the 2022 World Series MVP Jeremy Peña is back in there for the first time since Tuesday as he continues this rehab assignment to rehab a grade one hamstring strain. He'll lead off and play short. Yimael Encarnacion hits second. He's a switch hitting infielder. Max Hoely hits third and will play third. Convenient. Joseph Sullivan cleans up in center. He is the only true lefty in this lineup today. And then it's five righties to finish it off. Trevor Austin, the DH. Tyler Whitaker is in right. Garrett Guillemets at first. Luis Baez makes his series debut in left field. And John Garcia is the nine hitter and the catcher, all in support of the five-time MLB All-Star. He's a closer normally. He's a starter today. Josh Hader will start this Friday night game for the Corpus Christi Hooks. It is seven righties, one lefty, and one switch hitter. The opponent lineup is presented by the People's Federal Credit Union. Here's the starting lineup for the Sod Poodles. It's presented by HTO. 18 wins, 17 losses. The Soddies in second place in the Texas League South under second-year manager Javier Colina. Ben McLaughlin leads it off. He's the designated hitter. Christopher Turin hits second at short. Manny Pena hits third and will play first. Angel Ortiz cleans up and left. Hansel Luis, the switch-hitting third baseman, hits fifth. Danny Soretti hits sixth at second. Gavin Conicello, two homers last night, will hit seventh and right. Gavin Logan hits eighth and will do the catching. And Junior Franco hits ninth in center field. So a scheduled off day for Drew Jones today. For the Soddies, it's six lefties, one righty, and two switch hitters for Coley and Amarillo. Our pitch click is presented by Williams Windows. I'm going to go with Danny Soretti. Against left-handed pitching this year, he's got four of his five home runs, and he's hit nearly 400. Soretti is our pitch to click, presented by Williams Windows. The Sod Poodle lineup is presented by HTO. This concludes the Amarillo National Bank pregame show here on News Talk 940 AM. We're going to take a break and come back with the first pitch of the Soddies and Hooks on a Friday night in Corpus next.
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1: This copyrighted broadcast is presented by the authority of the Amarillo Sod Poodles and may not be reproduced or retransmitted in any form. And the accounts and descriptions of this game may not be disseminated without the express written consent of the Amarillo Sod Poodles.
2: The infield dirt is dragged and ready. The outfield grass cut and manicured to perfection. All we need is the crack of the bat, the snap of the glove, and the buzz of the crowd. Every pitch matters. Every at-bat counts. Tonight, the Amarillo Sod Poodles take the field as they work towards one goal, a championship. Sod Poodles baseball starts right now.
3: Yes, indeed, it does start right now. We just finished up the national anthem right on time here at Whataburger Field, the home of the Corpus Christi Hooks since 2005. And it is time for another appearance in this rehab assignment for Mr. Josh Hader. The all-star closer for the Houston Astros has yet to appear in a major league game this year for Houston. Rehabbing left bicep tendonitis on his left pitching arm. Hader makes his second appearance of this rehab assignment this week. As we take a look at the Sod Poodles starting lineup, it's presented by HTO. Ben McLaughlin's the DH, Christopher Terrien's at short, Manny Pena's at first, Angel Ortiz cleans up in left, Hansel Luis hits fifth and will play third, Danny Cerretti hits sixth at second, Gavin Conicello in right, Gavin Logan will do the catching, and Junior Franco is the center fielder. It is six lefties, one true right-hander, that's Terrien, and two switch hitters. Those are Luis and Cerretti. Hader was primarily a starter. That's one thing a lot of people don't know about Josh Hader, is that about 80% of his minor league appearances before he was a major league reliever and eventually a major league closer, he made 95 starts in his professional career, including when he was last a Corpus Christi Hook over a decade ago. Spent parts of 2014 and 15 here with Corpus and did not make one single relief appearance with the Hooks in that time frame. He was exclusively a starter, and he'll have just one inning tonight, as it's Ben McLaughlin, Christopher Terrien, and Manny Pena coming up here in the top of the first as Amarillo tries to secure at least a series split and continue its winning ways on the road. 13-8 is the record this year for the Sod Poodles away from Hodgetown, and at 7:07 p.m. McLaughlin has climbed into the box. Hader winds and throws the first pitch, and it dusts him off. It's way inside for ball one. Time and temperature is brought to you by Toot and Totem. We started at 7:07. It's 84 degrees with some nice coastal humidity here in Corpus. The pitch, swing and a fly ball, not deep to center field for Sullivan coming in. The center fielder goes back. It's actually the shortstop, Jeremy Pena. One all-star helps out another. Pena in pretty deep left center field for a shortstop does make the catch. Clearly the hamstring's feeling fine after the mini scare the other night with the collision at second base and all the drama of who Ortiz took out Jeremy Pena. He seems to be just fine. He makes the first play for Hader for the first out in the top of the first inning. Here's Terrien now against Hader. First pitch spins in there for strike one. Called a strike by Emmanuel Perez, the home plate umpire. The crew chief of this three-man Texas League crew, Chad Westlake, is at first. Trey Ward's third. 0-1 on Terrien. The pitch is a sinker that stays up from Hader, who has a career ERA of 2.68 at the major league level, and last year had, by ERA, his second-best season at the major league level. Closes off to the plate, drives home on a 1-1 and missed way outside. Sinker stays at 93 for Josh Hader. 31 years old, originally from Millersville, Maryland. This is the third season.

season he's been a Houston Astro, signed with the Astros in January of 24. The 2-1 down to the dirt to Tureen. He scuffled here in the month of May. Just 5-for-38 is Tureen. The 20-year-old, super young, about 4 years younger than the average AA player, Christopher Tureen. It's so easy to forget that when you see him in there every day. And on a 3-1 pitch, he takes a fastball down the middle, and that's one you want to cut at 3-1, even with Josh Hader on the mound. It's 3-2. With the teal-topped Corpus Christi hooks, throwing a 3-2, and Tureen hits it hard fair inside of third, past the dive of Holy. This will get into the corner for extra bases for Tureen, who speeds to second. It's a double. And the Saddies now have two doubles this week off of Josh Hader. Angel Ortiz hit one two nights ago. So the Hader innings have not been giveaways for Amarillo offensively, as Tureen has his fifth double of the season on a hard ground ball. Got the slider right down the middle and pulled it just past the dive of Holy, as our defensive alignment is brought to you by High Plains Chiropractic. Left to right, it's Baez, Sullivan, and Whitaker in the outfield. Holy, Pena, Encarnacion, and Guillemette left to right on the infield, with Garcia doing the catching. And he catches a first pitch fastball low and away from Manny Pena for ball one. Manny's 14 home runs and 32 RBI both lead the Texas League. Hit number 14 two nights ago. The 1-0 is a check swing. He did not go. Pitches low with a sinker, and it's 2-0. Left on left. In his career, lefties have hit 148 off Josh Hader. He gets a swing and a miss from this lefty, Manny Pena. It's 2-1. Not that righties have been much better. They've hit 162 against him in his major league career. The OPS under 600 for both sides of the plate. 2-1. Hader comes set and drives home. Manny fouls it back to the screen. It's a foul ball brought to you by Country Auto Group, and it's 2-2 on Pena here in the top of the first of a breezy Friday night in Corpus. It's definitely the windiest night of the week so far, and Saudis used that to their advantage last night, driving two baseballs out to that jet stream to left field. But walking around the stadium pregame today, the wind is much more of a factor today than it has been the last couple days. 2-2 on Pena. Tureen leads off of second as Hader throws the pitch. Manny swings and flares it. Left field side. Holy's on his way back. The third baseman's chasing. It is a foul ball. It lands right between Baez and left. Holy at third. Oh, about a foot and a half, 2 feet left of the line. In mid left near the sidewall. That was almost a dunking down extra base hit for Manny Pena. And it's 2-2 with one out here against Josh Hader in the top of the first inning. Josh Hader has never pitched in the first inning in his major league career. The earliest he's ever appeared in a game at the major league level is the fourth inning. But as we said, he made 95 starts in his minor league career. His 2-2 is fouled back. Oh man, he corked it up and uppercut hacked at it. It's back to the screen, and it's still 2-2 with one out and Tureen at second after the one out double. It's a double brought to you by Bank of America, by the way. Hader, 14 pitches into this first inning. Closes off to the plate, points the torso left to first, and drives home on a 2-2, and Manny's down swinging. Got him to chase after the slider low and away, and that's how he gets all those lefties out with that pitch. And there's two down. Amarillo tries to score on Hader this time. They got the double from Ortiz off of him two nights ago, but couldn't get Ortiz home as Ortiz tried to steal.

0: third with Hader on the mound and was thrown out. Hader is paying a lot of attention to Tureen back there at second, so clearly holding runners is something that is on Josh Hader's mind, and as it should be, he hasn't thrown in a major league game since August of last year. It's been an injury-filled last 9 months for Hader, who faces Ortiz again here and throws a first-pitch slider for strike one. Ortiz doubled the right center off Hader two nights ago and then had that collision at second base with Jeremy Pena as he tried to slide into second. It was a poor throw from right field that put Pena in harm's way. It's 0-1 on Ortiz. The pitch. Fastball down in the dirt. A good block by Garcia. It's 1-1 on the Costanza Dominican Republic native Angel Ortiz. Sadi's making Josh Hader work through this top of the first inning. 1-1 the pitch. Swing and a miss. Fastball right at the top shelf, and it's 1-2 with two down. That one double that Ortiz hit two nights ago is his only hit of the series so far. 1-for-8 through two games. 1-2 the pitch is inside. He loaded it up and took the 96-mile-per-hour sinker up and in. And it is 2-2 now with two down. So Ortiz tries to touch some grass and get a run home against an all-star closer. The 2-2 pitch, swing and a miss. Ripped at a fastball in the zone for strike three, and Hader K's two after the double for Tureen. And it's Jose Cabrera time when you come back to Corpus on News Talk 940 AM.
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0: The Soddy's got a double off Josh Hader for Christopher Tureen at the top of the first inning, but couldn't get him home. So we go to the bottom of the first, scoreless here on Friday night at Whataburger Field. Whataburger, great burger chain founded right here in Corpus Christi, Texas. And Jose Cabrera has climbed the mound for start number 7 this year. From start to finish, he's been the most consistent, probably overall pitcher for Amarillo this year. He still does not have a decision. 0-0 in 29 innings, he's allowed 19 hits and 11 earned runs. That's a 3.41 ERA, which is the fourth best among qualified Texas League pitchers, and his whip, walks and hits per innings pitched, is under 1. He'll face Jeremy Pena, Yamal Encarnacion, and Max Holy here as the 2022 World Series MVP is in. And he takes a first pitch cutter on the outer edge for strike one from Cabrera. Facing the hooks for the fourth time in his career. Goes behind the head and drives home on an 0-1, and Pena takes a sinker away. It's 1-1. Second rehab game for Jeremy this week. Man from Providence, Rhode Island. Ready's up for 1-1. And he swings and cracks the liner to center as Franco stops and camps and makes the catch. Well, he got a fastball and crushed it, but it was a line drive right at Junior Franco, and that's a perfect segue to take us into our defensive alignment. 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Ryan Hill and Michael King.

0: side of the plate. The 2-0. Again, inside with a cutter this time. So it's cutters and sinkers for Cabrera. He's really developing two different shapes on his breaking ball and changing speeds a lot better. That's what his pitching coach says has been the biggest key to his success, but he just walked Encarnacion on four pitches. Ball four down at the shoes. Encarnacion has his fourth walk of the series. He still doesn't have a hit, but he had the walk-off walk 2 days ago on Wednesday. Corpus's only win of the series so far. So now it's Max Holy, the three hitter and third baseman today, playing at the hot corner for the first time this week. First pitch to the righty. Just missed outside again with a fastball, and it's 1-0 as five straight have missed from Jose Cabrera after the Peña lineout. Encarnacion loads it up at first base. Holy holds the hands way out from his body and sees a cutter. Whew, that's a generous give there. It's off the plate. Called a strike by Emmanuel Perez. As Cabrera tries to exercise some demons here at Whataburger Field. His 1-1. Swing and a miss. Another beauty of a cutter, and it's 1-2. Two starts here last year, 6 1/3 combined innings. He allowed 11 hits and 7 earned. It's an ERA just a couple notches under 10 in two starts, and Amarillo lost both of the games. Cabrera has had a much better start to 2026 this year. On 1-2, Encarnacion fakes a steal, and Holy swings and misses and strikes out. Fastball right past him for the second out here in the bottom of the first. Strikeouts are brought to you by Optimum. 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Amarillo now has 369 strikeouts this year, which is second in the Texas League and fifth in AA. Had double-digit Ks in six out of the last seven games as Encarnacion runs again, pitches low, throws on the money. Safe is the call, though. Encarnacion barely safe, apparently, according to Trey Ward out there. It's a stolen base to move the game's first run into scoring position in a scoreless game. Encarnacion is a little hurt there, it seems like. Shaking out his arms and asking for time. Was his 14th steal of the year. That's top five in the Texas League. Count 1-0 on Joseph Sullivan, the hitter at the plate. Left-handed swinging center fielder is ready for the pitch, and he takes it down at his shoes. It's 2-0. Sullivan, the only true lefty in manager Ricky Rivera's Corpus Christi starting lineup. And that's been the largest area of improvement from last year to this year for Cabrera. Lefties have done nothing against him this year. The 2-0 is a beauty of a sinker, wrapping its way back to the inner edge, basically front door to him. Sinker starts looking like it's going to be in tight towards a lefty, and then it cuts back to the inside corner. It's 2-1 with two down in the pitch. Tried that again, and this time it stayed low and inside, and it's 3-1. Encarnacion hopping around at second base. 3-1, Cabrera's pitch is hit high in the air, right field side. Conocello watching it wave in the wind as Franco calls him off, and the center fielder in the gap makes the catch to retire the side. A walk doesn't hurt Cabrera. We're scoreless after one on a Friday in Corpus on News Talk 940 AM.
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13: Top of the second starts right now with Hansel Ruiz hitting a towering pop-up behind home plate. And it's going to bang off the roof of the press box for strike one. No scores. Sadies and Corpus Christi hooks here on a Friday night from Whataburger Field. Our call to the bullpen is brought to you by Rose's Cafe and Tortilla Factory. Swanson, who was scheduled to start this game before they opted to go with the Major League rehabber Josh Hader, throws a ball upstairs to Luis. It's 1-1. This is his first start of the season in his 10th appearance. But he made 12 starts with Corpus Christi last year, and according to the Corpus Christi folks, basically is a starter. The 1-1. Luis cracks a high drive to right field, but this is up in the wind as Whitaker stops in front of the warning track and makes the catch. It's just an exercise in futility right now to try to get the ball over the right field fence. If you're going to hit a home run tonight, I promise you it's going to be to left field, because the right to left crosswind is nothing to be trifled with right now in Corpus. We said this earlier, the coastal breeze is always a little bit of a factor here in the Gulf, but especially today, up to 20 mile per hour gusts. Danny Ceretti climbs in and pulls the knuckles back to his chest and takes ball one inside. The only man in the Texas League among qualified hitters that has an OPS with four digits instead of three. 1,148 is the on-base plus slugging as he takes a fastball for a strike. It's 1-1. But he has scuffled a little bit in this series. 1-for-8, not a lot of hard contact and a couple swinging strikeouts. He knew he was going to have to come back down to earth eventually. The 1-1, swing and a miss. Curveball got him to rip through it. I mean, you can hear the wind howling here. Choppy day on the Texas Gulf Coast. 1-2, switch hitter batting left. Ceretti takes strike three. It's a fastball down the middle. I don't know what Ceretti was looking for there, but clearly not that. And there's two down here from Swanson. Swanson's thrown now 20 and two-thirds innings of eight earned run ball. He struck out 29 and walked 11. Opponents hitting under 200 against him. Gavin Conicello climbs in and tries to build on his amazing two-home run game last night. He takes a curveball low for ball one. Today's Amarillo National Bank pregame show guest, Conicello, readies up for 1-0, and he swings and misses at a cutter. It's a three-hit game. He had two homers and a line drive single. And on a 1-1 pitch, he'll check a swing and take a changeup low.

0: did not go. It's 2-1. With two down and the game scoreless here at the top of the second inning. Amarillo got a first inning double from Christopher Terrien, but couldn't get him home. Swanson drives home on a 2-1. Conicello taps it foul. Well, Swanson, as we said, made 12 starts and 16 total appearances last year as Conicello is going to walk it out and try to get that right foot feeling a little bit better after he fouled that ball off of himself. Conti 0 for 6 off Swanson last year. Two with two down. Conicello back in the box against Swanson. Works the third base side and throws home and bounced a curveball. Sliding stop by John Garcia. And it's 3-2 on the Florida man, Gavin Conicello, to Marjorie Stoneman Douglas High School in Parkland. Same high school as Roman Anthony, Kobe Mayo, among other major league players. 3-2, the pitch is inside. Lost him with a curveball. It's ball four, and Conicello, who told us on the A&B pregame show today that he feels really good mentally, even before last night, about his current approach and what he's trying to do when he comes up to the plate. Good patient walk there. And a two-out chance for Gavin Logan. As the Soddies come in 18-17, second place in the Texas League South. 3.5 back of Midland as we're creeping up on just a month left in the first half as Logan takes a center cut fastball for strike one from Swanson. It's crazy. This is game, 38? Sorry, game 36. I can't do math. Out of 68 in the first half, the 0-1. Logan swings and hits a pop-up right field side. It's pretty deep, but it'll get cut down by the wind as Whitaker drifts towards the gap in front of the warning track. The right fielder does make the catch. On a normal day, they might have a chance. Today, no chance. Logan's out, so are the Soddies in the second as we stay scoreless on News Talk 940 AM.
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0: We are back for the bottom of the second here at Whataburger Field. A sunny mid-80s Friday night here in Corpus Christi as the fans are doing an impression of something. I'm not exactly sure. I missed the start of that, but there were three fans in a row speaking into the stadium PA mic doing some type of just horrible, like a dolphin sound. Ooh. Sends a shiver down my spine as Jose Cabrera starts the bottom of the second in a scoreless game, about to throw his 17th pitch to start. It's home to Trevor Austin, and it's down low for ball one. Cabrera has thrown more balls than strikes so far, 17 pitches, only 7 strikes.

behind the head for 1-0. That grabs the outer edge with a cutter. It's 1-1. It's Austin Whitaker and Guillemette starting a streak of five straight lefties to end the Corpus Christi lineup. The 1-1 is a nasty slider that's right at the knees, and it's 1-2 on Trevor Austin, the DH tonight. 1-for-10 in this series with a two-run double. Hit the bag in Wednesday's game and was one of the key swings that delivered Corpus their only win of the series so far. Here's the 1-2. Swinging a hard ground ball to third. This time it's foul and it barely missed the bag. Hansel Luis is back at third base tonight after an off day yesterday. And he was at third when that ball hit the bag. He was in perfect position to make the play. It hit the bag and bounced right over his head. One and two, the pitch is lifted foul. It's foul ball brought to you by Country Auto Group. The Jefferson City, Missouri native Austin, former Missouri Tigers, ready for 1-2. That was about a 57-foot breaking ball that Logan spears out of the middle of the left-handed box. And it is 2-2. Austin just a 204 hitter this year. And on a 2-2 pitch, he almost chased. Baseball's to the backstop, and it bangs off of it with a slider. Rolls up towards the Amarillo first base dugout. Two and two. Cabrera behind the head throws home and gets a line drive left field side. It's a base hit right between Luis and Tureen. Was not hit hard. Pulled a cutter at 72 off the bat right between short and third. It's one you'd probably like to see him go the other way on, but you can't criticize the result this time. And the leadoff man aboard here in the home second for the Hooks. Here's Tyler Whitaker. Right-handed swinging right fielder takes a sinker in tight for a ball. Cabrera now has thrown 19 innings on the road and allowed 5 earned runs. 4 of his 6 starts this season have been away from Hodgetown, so now 5 of 7 including tonight. The 1-0 pitch is a cutter right at the top shelf for a strike, 1-1. It's an ERA under 2.5 away from Hodgetown, and he's been pretty good at home as well. ERA just north of 3 at the home of the Soddies, the hitter-friendly Hodgetown, the 1-1. Swinging a flare foul, first base side and out of play. It's a foul ball brought to you by Country Auto Group. It's 1-2 on Whitaker. As Cabrera sets from the first base side, holds the glove out in front of his chin, drives home. Missed upstairs with a fastball, 2-2. That strong crosswind right to left, it makes sense. I mean, this is a Corpus Christi team that is constructed with a majority of righties, but Ricky Rivera has jammed this lineup full of them tonight. The 2-2. Down to the dirt with a slider, 3-2. And if a right-handed hitter can get a ball up in the air tonight, wind's gonna push it out to left. I mean, it's almost like playing at Hodgetown. The ball's going out to right center. 3-2, and Cabrera will toss back to first as Austin is back in safely. It's 4-for-7 stealing bases this year, but Corpus has been caught 23 times, which is the second most in the Texas League. 3-2, Cabrera sets, runner goes, pitch is fouled back. The massive Harbor Bay Bridge looking over. Canal out there that feeds into the Gulf of Mexico. All these big freighter ships boating on past the U.S.

USS Lexington, the World War II era aircraft carrier that's permanently docked here in Corpus and is now a museum. A beautiful backdrop here at the home of the Hooks. Time is called. Got massive water slides behind the right field fence. There's a pool. There's a hot tub. There's a playground. There's beach chairs. There's a basketball court. 3-2 is inside. It's ball four, and this is not looking good for Cabrera here. Leadoff single and now a walk to put the first two men aboard, but really the larger issue is his pitch count. He's now thrown 15 bullets in this second inning without an out and 31 for the start. That's a lot of times what gets these guys out of games early is not necessarily their performance, it's their pitch count in an inning. It's Gabby Hernandez, the pitching coach, is going to visit here and talk. I mean, you walk around this stadium that opened in 2005, it's almost like overstimulation for the kids. There's a baseball field back there, well, more like a wiffle ball field than a baseball field. You've got the basketball court, playground. There's like this jungle gym structure out there in left center. There's beach chairs. There's water slides. There's pools. There's a hill berm. Anything you can think of being in a ballpark, they've jammed it into the outfield here in Corpus. As the first pitch to Garrett Guillemette is a fastball on the inner edge for strike one. In a scoreless game, bottom of the second. First and second for the Hooks with nobody out as Corpus tries to strike first here on Friday. The 0-1. Check swing, but the ball hit the bat. It's a foul tip into the glove of Logan. And it's 0-2 as Guillemette's arguing and saying that it didn't. Ricky Rivera's going to come in and argue from third. I mean, it's an auditory reaction, I think, for Perez, the home plate umpire. And he immediately did the signal, and he's going to talk to the crew here. I don't know how you can change this, but I guess they just got to make it look like they're talking about it. I haven't seen a replay yet. Still waiting on a replay as the conversation's happening with Perez, the crew chief Chad Westlake from first, and Trey Ward at third. And they're still talking, and the longer they talk, the worse this could be for Amarillo. It's the difference between 1-1 and 0-2, and you don't think, that's not that big of a deal. Huge difference. Long discussion. Oh, they're going to change the call. Oh, I just don't know how you can... change it. Like, you made the call. There's no replay. What can those guys that are... I mean, Chad Westlake is over 90 feet away behind first. Trey Ward is 180 feet away behind the mound. I mean, I just don't know how you can change that. They just do things that don't make sense. 1-1, Cabrera throws home, and the pitch is lifted foul. And it's 1-2 with Austin at second and Whitaker at first. Cabrera desperately needs this out here to try to make sure his pitch count doesn't get too crazy. He's thrown now 18 in this inning, still with nobody out. 34 for the start. 1-2, the pitch is a line drive right field side, slicing away from Conicello, but he does line it up and make the catch. Tagging at second is Austin. The throw goes into second, and the runner Whitaker holds it first as Austin's into third standing. But Cabrera does get the first out on a line out to right. There's one away here as Cabrera tries to prevent the game's first run in a scoreless game. Luis Baez climbing in for his first plate appearance of the series. 22 years old from the DR. Jose Cabrera's countryman. Right on right. Cabrera throws. Missed inside with a sinker. 1-0. Baez is just a 189 hitter. And he's 5-for-22 in May.

0: Infield stays back, trying to turn an inning-ending double play. On a 1-0 pitch, it's outside, 2-0. As Roman Angelo has started to throw in the Amarillo bullpen, you just hope that Cabrera can somehow get out of this with a minimal amount of pitches more thrown. He's had 18 strikes and 17 balls so far, 35 bullets in. Behind 2-0, and his pitch just missed. It's low with a sinker, and it's 3-0. Against the eight hitter that has not taken an at-bat yet this week, you got to find a way to throw it into the strike zone here. 3-0, the pitch. Oh, a swing. What is he doing? Swinging on 3-0. Grounding it foul into the Corpus Christi dugout on a pitch that was not even a strike. That is horrendous baseball IQ there for Luis Baez. Should have taken a walk. Now it's 3-1. Cabrera will turn around and throw back to first. Wow. 3-1 pitch is in there, right on the outer part of the outer black, and it's 3-2. With Austin at third and Whitaker at first with one out, bottom of the second. Can Cabrera do a high wire act and get out of this thing? His 3-2 pitch is ball four. Little bit low, little bit outside. And that'll load the bases, a single and two walks. John Garcia has a chance to do something early here. As the infield stays back, they'll try to turn two still with the catcher up. First pitch to the righty is down the middle, strike one. Garcia 0 for 3 with a couple of Ks on Tuesday. Just 2 for 17 this month. The 0-1. Swinging a ground ball to third. Luis picks it up. Feet second for one. Turn to first. That's two. Jose Cabrera walks the tightrope, leaves them loaded, and gets out of it unscathed in the second. That's great work on News Talk 940 AM.
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0: Well, we asked and received in the bottom of the second. We asked for a double play. Jose Cabrera delivered that. 5-4-3 to get out of a bases loaded one out jam unscathed. And we will go now to the top of the third. No score, Amarillo and Corpus here on a Friday.

0: Junior Franco leads off the visiting third against Nick Swanson. And the reliever tonight throws a first pitch curveball outside for ball one. 9-1 and 2, Franco, McLaughlin, and Tureen here in the top of the third. Against Swanson in his second inning of relief work after the opening rehab appearance for Josh Hader. The 1-0 is a curveball that finds the outer rail. Called a strike to Franco. It's 1-for-5 in the first couple games of this series, but he has walked three times. He's cooled off in the month of May, just 5-for-28. Here is where at the midpoint of the month somehow. Pitch, check swing, yes he did. Change up down, and it's 1-2 from Swanson. Originally a 16th round pick out of Northeastern State University. That's in Oklahoma. It's originally from Bixby, which is a Tulsa suburb. The 1-2. Swing and a miss. He caught it. Garcia caught the foul tip. Franco is saying it hit the ground. But no dice from Perez. It's strike three. And the fourth K for Amarillo offensively the first time through. Just one hit for the Soddies. It belongs to Christopher Tureen. Double in the first inning. Here's Ben McLaughlin. 0-for-8 in the series. The pitch is waved at and missed. It's a cutter inside for strike one. And the pitch. Swinging a hard ground ball. Foul. Just outside the first base bag. And there have been numerous close calls to start this game as far as fair or foul goes for Amarillo. Manny Pena had a ball land about a foot foul and left that would have been extra bases in the first. Ansel Luis as well. 0-2 on Ben. The pitch is a chop ground ball past the reach of Swanson right next to the mound as Jeremy Pena picks it up next to the bag and tosses the first in time. Two down, top of the third. Well, don't forget, this Sunday coming up at Hodgetown, 1 week from this upcoming Sunday, is the Ryan Waldschmidt bobblehead. First 1,200 fans through the gates on Sunday against Northwest Arkansas receive Waldy's first bobblehead. He's made his major league debut. First pitch to Tureen is inside for ball one with two down at the top of the third of a scoreless game. Tureen hit his fifth double of the season off Josh Hader in the first, just tucked it inside the third base bag. That Ryan Waldschmidt bobblehead couldn't have come at a better time. The 1-0, swing and a miss. Nice cutter, 1-1 on Tureen. A little bit more cloud cover tonight than we've seen the last couple days, and the wind is just pushing these low-hanging clouds right to left. The 1-1. Tureen chops another one towards third, and on the short hop, Max Holy scoops it. On the run, throws to first in time. It's a quick and easy 1-2-3 third inning for Nick Swanson. He's allowed one base runner and two scoreless, and it's 0-0 on News Talk 940 AM.
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0: Jose Cabrera used the double play ball to get himself out of a major jam. Bases loaded, one out in the second to keep the game scoreless. He's

0: completed the first trip through this Corpus Christi lineup, so he'll face Jeremy Pena to open the home third here at Whataburger Field. Game four of the six-game series. Amarillo leads it 2-1. A win tonight means at least a series split, but the Saudis have more than just a split on their minds. It's a team that has feasted on the road through the first month and a half of the year. And a team that has the second-best record in the Texas League in the last month, 16-8 since April 16th. Here is Jeremy Pena. First pitch, swing and a miss at a slider. Well, this is a guy that knows a thing or two about pulling the ball. If he can get it up in the air, it's wraps. The 0-1, swing and a miss again. Couple of whiffs on a slider. And it's 0-2 on Pena, who hit a 101-mile-per-hour line drive to Franco in center his first time that was caught. It's a first-time All-Star last year in the 2022 World Series MVP. The 0-2. Cabrera went even further away with a slider that skipped over Gavin Logan. Lets out a big pearly white smile on the mound and gets the new baseball back. Hands behind the head. Drive home on a 1-2. And it's low with a fastball. All the way up to 95. 2-2 on Jeremy Pena, originally a third-round pick in 2018. Not a 2-2 pitch. He swings and misses. Jose Cabrera strikes out an all-star. His second K, Pena's down. And the first out is on the board here in the bottom of the third of a scoreless game. Well, all of Pena's at-bats so far in this rehab assignment before that one had ended in a hard hit baseball or a walk. As this is a swing and a fly ball for Yamal Encarnacion to left field, pushing Ortiz back to the wall. He jumps. It is up and out. It's a home run that got up in the wind for Encarnacion. Ortiz could have brought that one back. He just didn't have his bearings there. The ball got on him so quick. It's an opposite field shot that uses the wind to its advantage. Oh man, Ortiz just didn't find the wall. As Max Holy's in now and swings and misses at a first pitch slider. Third of the year for Encarnacion. The 0-1, down in the dirt again. 1-1. I mean, obviously a ball that's over the line, you can't really blame your left fielder for not catching it, but man, that was not over the line by much. And without the wind, that's a flyout probably short of the warning track. It's a ball you'd like to see Ortiz make a better attempt at. The 1-1, swing and a miss on a slider. And again, easier said than done sitting up here on the third floor, but it felt like a ball that should not have gone out, even with the wind. One and two, the pitch. Down to the dirt. Holy lays off. Two and two on Max, who struck out swinging his first time. In on a 2-2 pitch. He strikes out swinging again. A cutter in on the hands. Strike three. A good bounce back after the homer. There's two down.
1: Number nine, Joseph Sullivan.
0: It's the first home run Corpus Christi has hit in this series. Happens in game four. Joseph Sullivan is in now. Hit a fly ball to center his first time. The pitch is a pop-up. This will get blown by the wind of the seats behind the third base dugout. It's 0-1.

0: The pitch is inside. Well, that last foul ball landed between two fans that still have not moved a muscle. The lack of awareness in the seats for foul balls this week has been astounding. 1-1. Chop foul. Ooh, off the facing of the Sod Poodle first base dugout, kicking down the line. It's 1-2 on Sullivan from Birmingham, Alabama, the 12th best Houston Astros prospect according to MLB Pipeline. And on a 1-2, he takes a slider down to the dirt. 2-2 from Cabrera. As Corpus leads 1-0. Yamal Encarnacion's opposite field home run. Two and two. Here it is from the wind. Cabrera sees Sullivan belt this ball to deep right field, but wrong direction. It gets cut down by the wind as Conocello has to come in front of the warning track to make the catch. And the side is retired. And Encarnacion sneaks it over the wall, and it's 1-0 Corpus after 3 on News Talk 940 AM.
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0: Manny Pena leads things off for the Soddies as they got to get something going here. So we head to the top of the fourth against the de facto starter. He started in the second inning after Josh Hader's rehab outing. Nick Swanson, who's thrown 25 pitches and 17 strikes through 2 scoreless so far. First pitch to Manny is drilled foul. Down the first base side and out of play at 104 off the bat to Pena. It's 1-0 Corpus on Yamal Encarnacion. Solo home run last half inning. Manny struck out swinging against Hader in the first, and on an 0-1, he sees a curve spin right in there. It's 0-2. On the man leading the Texas League in total bases by nearly 20. 94 total bases coming in. Next guy has 77. And the 0-2 is down and out. It's 1-2. I mean, for a guy a month and a half into the season to have that large of a gap between him and the rest of the league, it's nothing to sniff at. The 1-2. Manny chops a ground ball to second, and Encarnacion backs up, fields it, and throws low, and it's picked by Guillemette, who tumbles down to the seat of his pants after he does pick it off the short hop. Their ball hit hard by Pena at 104 off the bat, and Encarnacion got a little cute with it there. He loaded it up to throw it at first, but Guillemette wasn't at the bag, and when he reloaded, he made a bad throw, but his first baseman bails him out. And the first out's on the board here in the top of the fourth for Angel Ortiz, who swings and sends another grounder Encarnacion's way. He dives, knocks it down, picks it up, and throws not in time. And the throw hit Angel Ortiz.

0: plays beyond first base, and now he looks out there to Encarnacion and says, "What are you doing, man?" And that really hurts the Saudis, because that ball was going past Guillemette. If it doesn't hit Ortiz beyond the bag, it hit him on the inside of his right foot. Hopefully he's okay. That'll go down as a base hit for Angel.
1: Number 10, Hansel Ruiz.
0: But if that ball gets past him and doesn't hit Ortiz, it probably either bounces off the facing of the first base dugout or goes into the first base dugout, which of course is an extra base. Here's Hansel Ruiz, who shows bunt, does lay it down towards third. Charging is Holy. He fields and throws on the run in time. Ball was bunted a little bit too hard for Hansel to have a chance to beat it out. There's two down now. The tying run moving into scoring position for Amarillo, down 1-0 here in the fourth. They have given a sack bunt there. Scorer's discretion if they do so. I really think Hansel's trying to bunt for a hit, but doesn't count against him on the sacrifice. Two down now for Danny Ceretti, who swings and fists the first pitch foul straight back to the screen for strike one. Ceretti took a called third his first time, just got totally fooled on a fastball right down the middle. Wasn't expecting that, clearly. Swanson sets and throws the 0-1, and it's right down the middle. Another fastball right at the knees, and it's 0-2. He's going to wait till the end of the pitch clock and call time. Two hits apiece, but it's Corpus Christi leading 1-0 here in the fourth. Oh and 2 on Ceretti. Switch hitter batting left, and the pitch is down to the dirt. I think that's probably what he was expecting to see last time with two strikes, a dirt ball blocked by Garcia, and instead he got the dead red heater. The count is 1-2. With Ortiz leading off second with his blue oven mitt covering his right hand. 1-2. Ceretti checks and did not go. Trey Ward out there on the call. 2-2. Ceretti hitting over 300 this year with runners in scoring position. There really isn't any category where he has struggled this season. Trying to touch some grass and tie the game. On a 2-2, Ceretti takes ball three. Not even close. Change up in the middle of the right-handed batter's box. Ceretti with his red and white shin guard on his front right leg. Bright white Nike spikes. Holds the bat high above his head. The 3-2 pitch is called strike three, and Ceretti knew it. It's a fastball in there. Danny tosses the bat in frustration and walks back to the first base dugout empty-handed. It's 1-0, Corpus, as we head to the bottom of the fourth on News Talk 940 AM.
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3: Jose Cabrera has weathered the Corpus Christi storm here on a Friday night so far. He's out there for the bottom of the fourth, down 1-0. Trevor Austin is the hitter, right-handed. Hits a little skewer shot off the end of the bat. Cabrera comes off the mound, picks it up, flips to first in time. The Soddy's worked on their PFPs today, pitcher fielding practice, and Cabrera showed it off there from his knee toss to first on the first pitch of the fourth, and that's exactly what he needed. Our Blueprint of the Bakes report is brought to you by Yellow House Machinery, your local John Deere construction equipment dealer for over 60 years. Nothing runs like a deer. We'll get to it after this first pitch to Tyler Whitaker. Right-hander sees a slider down the middle for strike one. Hillsboro outfielder Trent Youngblood has had a stellar month of May so far. He's reached base safely in 10 out of 11 games, including an active six-game hit streak. He's hitting .364 with a .996 OPS this month. Pitches a strike to Whitaker, and it's quickly 0-2. That's your Blueprint of the Bigs report. It's brought to you by Yellow House Machinery. Cabrera's 0-2. Is called strike three. There's a fastball in there, and this is the Jose Cabrera we've come to know and love this season. Two outs and four pitches here in the fourth. It's his fourth K. Well, the theme of Cabrera's season so far has been quick and efficient outs. He's been scintillating in the strike zone. Only six walks coming in his first six starts. He's got three today, which is by far the most for a start, as Garrett Guillemet sees strike one that was below the zone. There's been a couple of generous gives at the bottom in this inning for Emmanuel Perez, and it's 0-1. Behind the head he goes, and the pitch is ripped down the left field line. It's foul. There's a couple fans at their back of the field, right in the first row beyond the tarp there, that saw the ball hit the netting right behind their heads and realized, oh, that could have been potentially deadly if not for that netting, but that's why it's there. So people cannot pay attention and be protected. The 0-2 is a pop foul. It's a foul ball brought to you by Country Auto Group. Cabrera hunting another K on an 0-2, and he finds it. A slider waved at and missed for strike three, and that was exactly what the doctor ordered. Quick and easy, seven pitch, 1-2-3, fourth. We go to the fifth with Corpus up, one zip on News Talk 940 AM.
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2: Sonny's got to wake the bats up on a Friday night here in Corpus. Down 1-0 as we head to the top of the fifth. And they've been carved up so far by Nick Swanson. In three innings, he's allowed one hit, walked one, and struck out three. It's the bottom third coming up. Three lefties against this right-hander, Swanson. Led off by Gavin Conicello. The two Gavins, Conicello and Logan, plus Junior Franco. First pitch. Here's a curveball and a slow one at 78, looping its way in there for strike one. I'm Eric Bach. This is News Talk 940 AM. We are so glad to have you with us on a Friday. Thanks for making Sod Poodle Baseball a part of the start of your weekend as Conicello drives the ball. Left center field. Back goes Sullivan. Conicello has gone deep again. Left center harm for Conti. Home run number three in the last 2 days. And this game is tied. He's heating up here on the Gulf Coast. Yes, sir, Conti. It's a Happy State home run brought to you by Happy State Bank. And for the second day in a row, Conicello, leading off an inning, has tied the game with a leadoff home run. That's how you do it right there. And now, Gavin Logan peppers a line drive down the right field side. He hits first, sprints for second, slides in with a double. The two Gavins harming Swanson here in the fifth. A homer for Conicello, a double for Logan, brought to you by Bank of America. Well, ask and you shall receive. I said, the Sonny Bats have got to wake up. And they're alive and well all of a sudden on a Friday. Game tied at one. Go-ahead run into scoring position with nobody out. And a ball hit 108 off the bat of Logan. Now Junior Franco with a first pitch swing and a tapper foul. That's exactly what the doctor ordered. Right to the playground. Some souvenir for one of the... looks like hundreds of kids climbing on the playground out there. The 0-1. Franco shoots it foul. It's like ants on an anthill, those kids on that playground out there beyond the short left center field fence next to the Corpus Christi bullpen where Conicello sent that baseball. It's 0-2 and the pitch is outside. Good lead for Franco. 1-2 on a ball hit 101 off the bat at 35 degree launch angle for Conicello, who had one home run when he showed up here in Corpus Christi. He's hit three in the last 2 days. 1-2 on Franco. The pitch, he chased it down to the dirt for strike three. Franco has lost his strike zone a little bit these last few days. He's strikeout victim number four for Swanson for the first out here in the fifth, but the game is tied at one. And if it holds to pattern like yesterday, Sonny should be feeling great about their chances. Scored the final six runs of yesterday's game to win 6-1. Starts the third trip through with Ben McLaughlin, who swings and drives the ball to right field. Got it on the barrel, but it's into the wind for Whitaker, who makes the catch. Logan's going to tag and sprint for third. Throw goes all the way through, and it's not in time. Gavin Logan with some hustle for the backstop. He tags on an iffy ball to right field and makes it to third. So McLaughlin lines out to right for the second out. So now... go-ahead run is 90 feet away for Christopher Tureen. Tureen doubled in the first off Josh Hader. Swanson's first sinks down low with a slider for ball one.

0: Right on right, the set and the 1-0 pitch.
1: Swing and a miss.
0: Got a sinker middle in and cut through it. Twelve RBIs for Tureen in his first full Double-A season. On a 1-1 pitch, he swings and misses over the top of a curve. Well, it's two distinct breakers for Swanson.

0: there. Whitaker and Wright, a little more reasonable for a 1-2 pitch. That's way outside, and a great sliding backhanded spear there by John Garcia holds Logan at third. Keeps the game tied at one. And Tureen come through with two outs and two strikes on a 2-2. He'll lift a baseball foul.
1: That ball brought to you by Evans Glass Service.
0: Two and two. Swanson's pitch down in the dirt with the curve. A good leave. And this continues the pattern of really strong fights with two strikes this week for Amarillo. Saudis have made these Corpus Christi arms work for everything they've gotten. Just very, very few giveaways. Three and two. With Logan at third and two down, the pitch to Tureen is hit hard through the left side. It's a base hit. That's how you do it with two outs and two strikes. Logan touches home, and the Saudis lead 2-1. Well, we asked, we received. Sod Poodle Bats put up a crooked number. Amarillo has taken the lead here in the middle innings. RBI number 13 for Tureen. He's got a multi-hit night. Two hits in the first three games of the series. Two hits tonight. Now Manny Pena with a chance to hit. First pitch is down low with a changeup for ball one. It's just as good as it gets there. Team O. McLaughlin moving Logan over to third. Tureen driving him in with two out. One out to Manny. Lines it foul back to the screen. It's foul ball brought to you by Country Auto Group. Manny's 0 for 2. Now to 1-1 pitch. He'll take a curveball that was a meatball hanging right over the middle of the plate. And he decides to let it pass on by, and it's 1-2. See if Tureen gets moving off of first base here. 1-2, he does. Manny hits a chopping ground ball to second, and Encarnacion gobbles and fires to first in time. Side retired, but a crooked number puts Amarillo up 2-1 halfway home on Newstalk 940 AM.
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0: Well, you blink and Amarillo.

0: has taken a 2-1 lead as we go to the bottom of the fifth. And more good news. Jose Cabrera is still in the baseball game now. He really struggled through the first couple innings to throw strikes, but he got an inning-ending double play and got out of it, and now has really settled in nicely. It's Luis Baez leading it off and swinging and missing at a first pitch here in the bottom of the fifth. Sadie's lead 2-1. Game-tying home run for Gavin Conocello, followed up by the go-ahead RBI single for Christopher Terrien as the pitch is on the inner edge. And it's quickly 0-2 on Baez as it's 8-9-1 here for Corpus, trailing for the first time tonight. The 70th pitch for Cabrera is waved at and missed. Strike 3, strikeout number 6. It's a 6-strikeout game brought to you by the Amarillo Area Foundation. Cabrera, even though he has set a season high with 3 walks, that's all in the rearview mirror. All 3 of those were in the first 2 innings, and his only blemish was a condition-driven home run. As John Garcia swings and misses. He's really settled in now. It was Garcia that hit into that 5-4-3 double play in the second with the bases loaded to get out of it unscathed. The 0-1. Slider down in the dirt. It's 1-1. On the TV broadcast, our friends in the Corpus Christi broadcast booth, led by the great Mike Coffin next door, are modeling some merch. If anybody out there in Amarillo is listening, that's something we should do on our show. I'd love to model some merch and then, you know, take it home myself afterwards. It's 2-1 on Garcia. The pitch. What did that one miss? A fastball a little bit low, apparently. It's 3-1. Few better people I've met in baseball than Mike Coffin. Voice of the Corpus Christi Hook since 2012 as this ball's bashed foul. It's hit 104 off the bat of Baez just wide of the left field line. They don't get much better than Mike Coffin in this business, that's for sure. So, really glad we're going to spend a lot of time with him this year. Three and two on John Garcia with one out in the bottom of the fifth. Sadies have taken a 2-1 lead. Cabrera behind the head, throws home and struck him out with a slider. 4 straight Ks for Jose. He's got 7 for the start, and there's 2 down.
1: Number 3, Jeremy Benya.
0: Well, that double play really did save the day, and if Amarillo wins this game, I really think you can point to that play as to why. It's going to be harder to strike this guy out. Jeremy Pena with the bases cleared and 2 out. First pitch is a fastball in there for strike 1. They did strike him out last time. Got him to cut through a cutter. Here's the 0-1. Way outside. Pena still on the 15-day IL for the Astros, rehabbing a grade 1 hamstring strain. And hamstring strains are like golf. The lower the number, the better. The 1-1. He sees a fastball right at the bottom rail for strike 2. As Cabrera kind of quick pitched him there. So grade 1 is the least harmful of all the hamstring strains. Here's the 1-2 pitch. Pena sees a slider just outside. It's 2-2. Can Cabrera strike out Pena again on a 2-2 pitch? Oh, it's outside. Sinker stays away. 3-2 on the 2022 World Series MVP. Had his best season of his career offensively last year in Houston. And on a 3-2 pitch, he looks at strike 3 and he knew it. Jose Cabrera strikes out the side in the fifth. He's K'd 5 in a row, and the Sadies lead 2-1 after 5. No way, Jose, on News Talk 940 AM.
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4: All of a sudden, this game has majorly turned around for Amarillo as we head to the top of the sixth inning. Soddies lead 2-1. Call to the bullpen is brought to you by Rosa's Cafe and Tortilla Factory. Ramsey David is on to throw. For the second time in this series, the right-hander throws a fastball down the middle to Angel Ortiz for strike one. David was the winning pitcher for Corpus in Wednesday's game. Right now, Jose Cabrera is in line for his first win of the season. He'll be done after five. He leaves up 2-1, and on an 0-1 pitch, Ortiz takes ball one outside from David. 25 years old from Decatur, Georgia. Was a high riser last year, pitched at three levels of the Astros org. So Ortiz flips a pop-up foul out of play. Ended up in Double-A, did David, late last season after dominating the two Single-A levels of minor league baseball. Had a 3.47 ERA over 30 appearances and 12 starts in total last season. And his pitch is line foul by Ortiz. It's 1-2 still. This year, he's got an ERA in the double digits, 11.25. He's just had a few, like, blow-up outings. It's really been feast or famine for him. Either been really good or really not good. The 1-2, swing and a miss. So we hope that it's the latter of those two options tonight. So Ortiz is down swinging. Had an 18 and a third inning scoreless streak last year in Asheville, the high A affiliate of the Astros. And I guess you throw 18 and a third scoreless innings in a row, that'll get you promoted. That's exactly what happened. Hansel Luis takes ball one outside. Hansel has lined out to right and successfully sacrificed bunted in this game. The pitch is way inside and almost back-footed him there. It's the Harbor Bay Bridge to our left has lit up blue. Last night it was lit up in what we called sod poodle blue. It's that once again, the 2-0 fastball. It was a little bit below the zone, but the call goes David's way. People hitting 314 against him this year, and lefties hitting 406. Right-hander is not so good, just 158 against this right-hander, David, who throws a 2-1, and Luis sends one in the air left field side. It's turning away from Baez towards the corner. It's foul. Ooh, that got dangerously close to the foul pole as that crosswind continues to gust out there to left. And on a 2-2, Hansel takes a slider away. It's 3-2.

Switch hitter batting left, Hansel Luis against Ramsey David with one out the top of the sixth on a 3-2 pitch. He swings and fouls it off. Ooh, Garcia got hit somewhere. I think you don't want to be hit. I mean, you don't want to be hit anywhere, but some spots that are worse than others as he is not really leaving it any question. Oh, gosh. He's just readjusting his cup down there, that protective piece of equipment that is an absolute necessity for all catchers. It's not weird because it's equipment, right? 3-2, Hotsell ropes a base hit down on a hop in front of Whitaker into right. He got a fastball dead red and didn't miss it. It's the sixth Amarillo hit. An add-on run is aboard here. This is a big at-bat here for Danny Cerretti. He's taken two called third strikes in his two trips. It just seems like he's kind of second-guessing his approach, which has gotten him to the top of the Texas League leaderboards in most every meaningful offensive category, including batting average, on-base percentage, and OPS. First pitch, sees a fastball in there for strike one. Coming into play today, he had been on base in exactly half of his plate appearances, the on base at exactly 500 before today. Just needs to see a ball touch some grass here. The 0-1 as Luis runs for second. Danny hits a laser. It's on one hop to Pena at second. He'll pick it up and spin around and throw to first. Well, Luis in motion there took a base hit away from Danny because it took Pena to the bag where he was able to chase that baseball down on the right field side of second. Unfortunate for Cerretti to have that baseball hit right to an all-star shortstop, and there's two down. Because that ball certainly, absolutely gets through without the stolen base attempt, but that's baseball. Two down now for Gavin Conicello, who started the offensive party last inning with his third home run in 2 days. Went left center for home run number four this year. All of a sudden, he's got his OPS creeping up back near 800. Four hits in his last five plate appearances, including three homers. Pitch is down low. That's 1-0. Or no, it's 2-0 because they tagged David with a pitch clock violation to start the plate appearance. So only one pitch actually thrown. It's 2-0 on Conicello. Pitch is a fastball in there, 2-1. Conicello has used the backside beautifully in this series. Now to 2-1, he sees a fastball in there. Lower outer box away from him, and it's 2-2 with two down and Luis at second. Sadi's up 6-1. Here in the top of the sixth inning on Friday. Conicello, keep the line moving. David's 2-2, his roped foul. Look out, watch your lips over there beyond the third base concourse. Two and two still, the pitch. Conicello shoots it down the left field line. He goes oppo again. Wave on for Luis. Throw goes into second, and Conicello has used the backside of the field beautifully in this series. It's 3-1. This guy's on another planet right now. Today's Amarillo National Bank pregame show guest has his second hit and RBI. And the lead is growing for the Sotties. Now the other Gavin, Logan, climbs in. He doubled and scored the go-ahead run after Conicello last time. First pitch fastball's inside for a ball.

0: 1-0 pitch. Conocello runs for second. Pitch is called a strike. They throw through. It's in time. They got him. Conocello called out, inning over, but his two-out RBI makes it 3-1. Amarillo, News Talk 940 AM.
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Bubble the Bullpen is brought to you by Rose's Cafe and Tortilla Factory as we head to the bottom of inning number six. Jose Cabrera's day is done. It's Roman Angelo time here in Whataburger Field. Yamal Encarnacion leads it off against the right-hander, who throws a first pitch breaking ball in there for strike one. Roman Angelo, 25 years old from Omaha, Nebraska, makes another bullpen appearance and throws an 0-1 down in the dirt. It's 1-1 for the newly numbered 43 Roman. Went to AAA Reno for a spell. Now he's back. He was number 50 before he left. Now he's number 43. When he's back, I don't know if there's an explanation for that. The 1-1. Check swing. It's called a strike anyway on a breaking ball away. It's 1-2 on Encarnacion for Roman, who makes his eighth appearance of the year. Coming off an outing last Saturday in which he absolutely rescued the Saudis after a disastrous first inning defensively for Amarillo, knocked Avery Short out of the game. The 1-2 is knocked foul by Encarnacion. Were two errors made behind Short in a pitch count that swelled up into the mid-30s, so they had to lift him from the game. And luckily, Roman was available because obviously he was a starting pitcher all of last season for the Saudis, and in his career for the majority of the time has been a starter. This is way outside with a changeup to Encarnacion, and it's 2-2. The final line on Jose Cabrera is a great one. Five innings of two hit, one run ball. He walks three and strikes out eight. Right now in line for his first victory of the season. The bullpen can hold it on a 2-2. Encarnacion flips a little flare over the head of Manny into right field for a leadoff single. This guy, Encarnacion, has not been retired tonight. A walk, a home run, and now a single.

So here's Max Holy now, probably glad to see Cabrera out of the game. First pitch is a fastball outside for ball one, because Holy struck out swinging twice against the starter. Amarillo out hitting Corpus 7-3.

leading 3-1 on the scoreboard. 1-0 pitch, runner goes for second, pitch is called a ball. The throw is not close as he keeps the foot on the base barely. Soretti holds the tag on Encarnacion, who flops safely into second with a stolen base. His second of the game and 15th of the year as he chucks his oven mitt and clearly is not super comfortable right now. He was shaking out that left hand when he stole second earlier, and he's doing the exact same thing again. He's clearly not feeling good, but he waves off the athletic training staff and coaching staff of Corpus here. Counts 2-0 from Angelo with nobody out here in the bottom of the sixth. 3-1 Soddy's lead. The 2-0 is low. 3-0. Roman will be 26 on Sunday, so his birthday's coming up. Sets. Looks back, looks again, and throws his 3-0 and walked him. Ball four down in the dirt. So the first two have reached here to put the tying runs immediately aboard. That'll draw pitching coach Gabby Hernandez out of the Soddy's first base dugout to try to talk this through with Roman, because you'd hate to see this amazing battle start by Jose Cabrera wasted. In line for the win right now, but long way to go here in the bottom of the sixth. Gives us time to look at our Reed Beverage scoreboard update here on a Friday night in the Texas League. Frisco leads Midland 8-4, and that's good news for the Soddies, who started today 3.5 back of the Rockhounds. Of course, it's only good news if Amarillo wins. Arkansas leads Northwest Arkansas 8-5 in the top of the sixth. Springfield over Tulsa 3-2 going to the sixth inning. San Antonio leads Wichita 5-2, bottom of the fifth. To Reed Beverage scoreboard update. Here's Joseph Sullivan with two on and nobody out. Cleanup man swings and misses at a first pitch curveball for strike one from Roman. This is a dangerous hitter, the 12th best prospect in this Houston organization. Sullivan leads this ball club with 8 home runs. The 0-1. Where did that one miss? A fastball just a touch low, apparently, as Logan tried to frame it up there for Emmanuel Perez, but doesn't get the call, and it's 1-1. Keeping a close eye on Encarnacion at second as Sullivan hits a ground ball to first, picked up by Manny, and his only play is to first. He'll step on the bag, and that's basically a bunt there for Sullivan to move the runners up to second and third for the first out. Ball was hit hard enough that I thought Manny maybe had a chance to go to second and try to get the second runner holy, but the safe route was to get the sure thing, and that's exactly what Manny did. The infield will stay back with one out. Runners at second and third for Trevor Austin. Play the right-hander to pole, and he sees a first pitch curve for a strike from Roman. Angelo trying to work through some trouble a day after the Amarillo bullpen set down the final 19 hitters in a row yesterday. The 0-1, swing and a miss. Fastball elevated past him, and it's 0-2. Well, the starter Ashton Izzy was a part of that as well, because Amarillo faced the minimum three hitters in the final 7 innings of yesterday's ballgame. Just a remarkable effort by the arms. 3 home runs by the bats were plenty enough for a 6-1 win. Up 3-1 right now, trying to keep it that way with the tying runs in scoring position. Angelo's 0-2 is popped up. Foul straight back over my head. It's 0-2 still.

0: 0-2. Angelo with his red glove at the chest. Drives home and throws and gets a foul ball back. Owen 2 still. Roman staggers the feet and throws home. And struck him out with a curve. Needed a K and got one. Two down. The strikeout brought to you by Optimum. The ninth of the game for Amarillo pitching. Had at least 10 in 7 out of the last 8 games. One away from making it 8 out of 9. The timing of the strikeouts has been very good tonight. No doubt about that. Here's Tyler Whitaker now with two out. Second and third, the pitch is in tight. Raises up the arms and watches a fastball for ball one. There's time called and they'll tell the on-deck hitter Guillemette to back up out of the way of the Manuel Perez pointed to his eyes as if he was saying, I'm watching you, but I think he was saying out of the vision field of view for Roman Angelo. The 1-0, way outside, a good stop, sliding to his right for Gavin Logan. That was the 20th pitch of this bottom of the sixth inning for Roman. Trying to keep the Saudis up by two. He sets, drives home on a 2-0, and gets a foul ball back to the screen. That was a hanging curveball right over the center of the plate. Lucky that ball flew backwards instead of forwards. It's 2-1. Angelo looks to third, drives home on a 2-1, and missed outside. Sinker away, 3-1. With Encarnacion at third and Holy at second, they started this inning with a single and a walk. Angelo has sent down the next two, and he throws his 3-1 and gets a wave and a miss. That's a gift there on what would have been ball four outside from Whitaker. It's 3-2 now. Allman tries to wiggle his way out of this jam. Three and two still. Angelo slightly bends the knees, now stands tall. It's a big guy, 6'5". He throws home and gets a little cue shot foul. Hits the press box. Right above the booth up here. Oh, I can taste it. I can taste a ball coming my way soon. I can feel it in my bones. Three and two. Angelo throws and missed outside. Ball four. No harm, no foul yet. First base open. Now none of the bases are open. Garrett Guillemette's going to get a chance to hit here with the bases juiced.
1: Number 10, Garrett Guillemette.
0: And Guillemette just got tagged with a pitch clock violation. How about that? In a leverage spot, an automatic strike one for Roman Angelo, who's walked two in this inning. He'll take any strike he can get. It's 0-1. 6'5", 220. Oh, geez, it slipped out of his hand as he throws home. What in the world? Encarnacion touches home, and it's 3-2.

0: just a baffling pitch for Roman. I mean, that was 10 feet behind the hitter. All that work to get himself into the position to post a zero, and then the ball slips out of his hand, apparently. The 1-1. Swing and a miss. I don't get these swing decisions for Corpus Christi. I mean, guy just threw a ball to Galveston behind your head, and you're swinging at a ball that's 5 feet outside of the middle of the other batter's box. I just can't make sense of that. It's 1-2. Angelo's pitch is waved at and missed. Strike three, side retired. So Roman does leave the tying run at third. Corpus gets one back in the sixth and trails 3-2. What's going on here? 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
5: Yeah. Let's go.
0: Well, that was a wacky bottom of the sixth inning that saw Corpus Christi get one back and get back within a run. 3-2 is our score. Soddy's lead. And our call to the bullpen is brought to you by Rosa's Cafe and Tortilla Factory here as we go to the seventh. It's Gavin Logan leading it off for Amarillo, and Alex Santos the second from the Bronx, New York, is on to throw. With his stirrups, he steps towards first and drives home and throws a first pitch cutter for strike one to Gavin Logan. Santos on for the 12th time this year, second time this series. Is a one. Down on the dirt, Logan watches it bounce. It's Logan, Franco, and McLaughlin, three lefties against this right-hander Santos. Missed most of last year with an injury. Already has made more appearances this year for Corpus than he did all of last season. Not a 1-1. Logan takes a curveball up and away. 2-1. This is News Talk 940 AM. I'm Eric Bach. Game 4 out of 6 here in Corpus as we've reached the weekend. Amarillo holding on to a one-run lead right now. Logan slices a foul ball out of play the other way. It's 2-2.

0: The 2-2.
1: Swing and a miss.
0: Got a fastball past Logan for strike three. Santos has allowed just one run over his last five appearances, including a scoreless inning in Tuesday's series opener. Here's Junior Franco. Shows bunt, lays it down third base side. It's running down the line and turning.

Holy will touch it in foul territory as El Ferrari tried to get the tires spinning there. He's got his usual red cleats and red shin guard, but today goes with the black batting gloves. El Ferrari, a nickname that he was given by his friends growing up in Peravia in the DR. It has stuck. Basically, everybody in the clubhouse calls him Ferrari. 0-1, no bunt show this time. He swings over the top of a changeup, and it's 0-2 from Santos. Step toward first. And a drive home on an 0-2, and Franco's down swinging at a sweeper. It hit home plate on the bounce for strike three. Franco gives himself up, and there's two down. Back-to-back K's here in the top of the seventh with the Saddies up 3-2. It's been the series of Gavin Conicello here at Whataburger Field. Here's Ben McLaughlin, leadoff man, takes a cutter outside for ball one. 0-3 tonight and 0-10 in the series. He has walked a couple times and still, despite cooling off with the bat recently, has been on base in eight straight. The 1-0 is in tight. One cutter miss outside, another one inside, and it's 2-0. Squeeze the middle against the Golden Colorado native McLaughlin. Takes ball three down in the dirt. Three straight cutters all miss. It's a fastball down the middle, although that was below the zone. Man, that should have been ball four. It was a baseball, about a baseball and a half below the zone, according to the ABS system that we are lucky enough to have here in Corpus. Obviously, you can't do anything with it if you're a hitter or a pitcher, but we can see the 3-1. That one definitely is low. It's ball four. So McLaughlin draws his third walk of the week and is on base for the ninth straight game. He had a 21-game on-base streak snapped last homestand. Here's Christopher Terrine, who drove in a run with a single his last time. He takes a fastball low. We doubled off Josh Hader in the first as Hader continued this rehab assignment with just a single inning as an opener today. The scheduled starter for today, Nick Swanson, then came in and threw four innings of two earned run ball. Santos is the second reliever after that as Terrine hits a pop-up right over my head in the press box. I can feel my ball magnet powers, which, by the way, have been totally non-existent in 5 years of broadcasting professional baseball. But they're starting to wake up and find themselves. Just need a little magnet to attract one of these balls into the booth so I can catch it. The 1-1. It's low and inside to Terrine, and it's 2-1. Well, we play the Northwest Arkansas Naturals next week. Don't forget. Saddies are back for six, the Kansas City Royals AA affiliate next week. The 2-1, McLaughlin fakes a steal and Terrine takes a back foot. It's another fastball at 94, 3-1. But our great friend Sean Mernon, the voice of the Naturals, who, if you watched any of the series when we were there in Springdale for the first road trip of the year, you heard Sean's highly baritone.

baritone voice on the MILB TV broadcast. 3-1. Tyreen cracks another one. Left field side. It's past the dive of Holy and into left for a base hit. It's a three-hit game for Tyreen, who had two hits in the first three games of the series and five in the month of May heading into play today. But it's a little two-out rally, a walk and a single for the top two guys. Gives Manny Pena a chance to hit here against Santos. But Sean Murnan, there was a foul ball that came very close to the booth in Northwest Arkansas, which, just like this one here, is right behind home plate. In fact, some of you loyal listeners might remember the just comical clanging noise that it made off the railing. It was like reverbing for about 15 seconds. The ball hit the railing right next to our microphone super hard. And I was like leaning out of the window of the booth to try to catch the ball. And Sean, who will be traveling with the Naturals to Hodgetown next week, said that what I was doing was, quote, a fool's errand. A fool's errand, really? There's a fastball low to Manny Pena for ball one. It's the top of the seventh here. Amarillo's up 3-2. Two on and two out for Pena, who's 0-3. Strikeout and two ground balls to second. If that's a fool's errand, then I'll happily be a fool. 1-0 to Manny. Fastball in there, right at the knees, 1-1. It's got some good life to it, 95 for Santos. The 1-1. Down low, 2-1. Manny hit a ball 105 off the bat, a screamer on one hop to second his last time. He's found a couple barrels tonight. If there's ever a time for Manny to go oppo, which he has been known to do, it's tonight with the wind gusting out to left. 2-1. He had that thought. Shoots a foul ball the opposite way towards left. The deuces are officially wild here in the seventh. Two on, two out, two balls and two strikes. Santos trying to get through it. With his high stirrups, he throws a 2-2, and Manny again sends a foul ball out of play off the end of the bat on a pitch that was outside, but too close to take in this spot, so Manny protects as he does. He's got the top few buttons of his road gray jersey open, showing off that chest with a bunch of tattoos. 2-2 still. The pitch to Manny is again flipped foul. Lands off the facing of the sweet level to our left and bounds back down into the seats where there's a mad scramble for it in the front row. Still 2-2 on Manny. Here comes pitch number 8. Santos brings it. Manny crushes left center field. Watch it fly. Manny Pena on May 15th has number 15. Oh, he wins the battle. Sends a baseball 418 feet over the playground for a 3-run home run. Just a thing of beauty. A rainbow to give the Saudis a 6-2 lead in the seventh. Got a fastball at the top of the strike zone and pimped it out of here to left center. Manuel Pena has put the world on notice here in the first half in 2026. Before that swing, he was on pace for 55 in a 138-game season. Now he's on pace for more.

0: 1-1 on Angel Ortiz. All of this with two outs. After Santos struck out the first two hitters, McLaughlin walks, Tyrene singles, Manny homers. As Ortiz skewers one softly on the ground towards third, Holy on the run, throws the first, not in time. Angel Ortiz burns down the line and beats it out for an infield hit, the third straight hit with two out for Amarillo.
1: Number 10, Alonso Ruiz.
0: Manny Pena continues to rewrite the Amarillo record books. Angel Ruiz has a fourth straight hit. A line drive up the gap to right center field as Ortiz speeds around second. He'll go to third. And the Saudis with two outs are swinging it. All of a sudden, Amarillo has 11 hits in this game. And the carousel turns to Danny Cerretti here against Santos, who again got the first two outs without any problem. Then it's gone walk, single, three-run homer, single, single. Cerretti's 0 for 3, and they're cornered up. First pitch, swing and a miss. The 0-1, and he takes a changeup right at the knees, and it's 0-2. I mean, we've run out of like superlatives for Manny Pena. This guy right now is on a different planet. The 0-2 to Danny. He's way inside. The runner goes for second, and Luis headlong steals the base. No throw from Garcia. These two guys on base battling each other for the team's stolen base lead. Ortiz at third, Angel at second. And it's 1-2 with two more ducks on the pond for Cerretti. The pitch. It's line foul back to the screen. It's the 11th for Luis. Ties him with Ortiz for the team lead. Both 11 for 12 swiping bags this year. And now they're both in scoring position for Danny Cerretti. Down to the count, 1-2. The pitch is inside. Cutters off the inner edge, and it's 2-2 as the deuces are wild once again. Cerretti's the eighth man to hit in this inning. Five straight reaches, four straight hits for the Saudis with two out. 2-2. Danny Cerretti takes strike three. On the inside corner, side retired, but Manny Pena detonates a three-run home run. Makes it 6-2 Saudis at the seventh inning stretch presented by Northwest Texas Healthcare System on News Talk 940 AM.
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3: We're all stretched out here at Whataburger Field, but not before the Sod Poodles strike for a three spot with two out in the top of the seventh on Manny Pena's 15th home run of the season. It's now 6-2 Amarillo as our call to the bullpen is brought to you by Rosa's Cafe and Tortilla Factory. And Indigo Diaz throws his first pitch down low to Luis Baez for ball one. Manny Pena with two outs and two strikes, strikes again. Now Diaz faces Baez and throws ball two outside. Amarillo out hitting Corpus Christi 11-3 in this game. It's Baez, Garcia, and Pena, 8-9-1 for Corpus. The 2-0 is a fastball waved at and missed from Indigo on for the seventh time this year. Spent about 3 weeks on the injured list with a sore lat, but he stayed with the team the whole time and says he's back to 100% health. The 2-1 check swing, it looked like he did, and Chad Westlake agrees down the first baseline. It's 2-2. Baez has walked and struck out in two trips. Corpus's first run came on Yamal Encarnacion's solo homer in the third. They got one back on a wild pitch in the bottom of the sixth against Roman Angelo as Diaz strikes him out with a fastball. 97 punched his ticket on the inside corner.
4: Number 12, John Garcia.
3: By the way, it is a six-run game brought to you by United Supermarkets now after Manny's home run. And that strikeout for Diaz, the 10th tonight for the Soddies on the mound. Excuse me, the 11th. Corpus has 10 on their side of things. Here's John Garcia taking a fastball down the middle for strike one. Right-handed Garcia against the righty Diaz. Swings and misses. Now this is where the Amarillo bullpen can really get their hooks into an opponent's lineup. The offense strikes big. They scored all six of their runs in the fifth, sixth, and seventh. And now a little bit of desperation in the air. You can get some chase and get some more whiff. 0-2, Diaz throws. And missed outside with a slider barely, but that's a good 0-2 pitch. It's 1-2. The 1-2 is a pop-up on the infield near the mound, first base side. Manny Pena comes into the rescue near home plate. Manny squeezes it. It's a great job by Pena to take charge there for the second out in the bottom of the seventh. Another look at Jeremy Pena, who's apparently playing the full nine tonight. 0-3, a couple of Ks for the all-star shortstop in his rehab assignment. Swings and taps the first slider foul for strike one. Houston hoping this is not a long rehab assignment as he comes back from a hamstring strain. 0-1 is a chopping ground ball to third. Backing up Luis from third base. Sets. Plants on a hop. Throws in time. Oh, what a play by Hansel. Fading away on the hop. Pena out by a step. side retired.

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3: We're going to the 8th here at Whataburger Field in Corpus Christi, Texas. Saudis with a win tonight secure at least a series split as they try to win their third straight road series. 6-2 is our score. Call to the bullpen is brought to you by Rose's Cafe and Tortilla Factory. Jose Gadez is on to pitch. 24-year-old righty from Venezuela in his first season with Corpus. Throws for the second time in this series and faces the scorching hot Gavin Conocello and throws a first pitch fastball for strike one. Well, Conocello, of all people, was the only man to not come up to the plate in the three-run seventh for the Saudis. The pitch is a sinker outside. It's 1-1. Gadez throws for the second time this series and this season. As Conocello again goes backside towards left, it slices foul. I mean, this guy, he said it on the pregame show that he's not really changing anything approach-wise, but played two full series worth of games here last year at Whataburger Field, and according to everyone who's been here before this week, it's a pretty common theme to have the ball jet streaming out to left but not flying anywhere else. The 1-2 way inside, 2-2. That was Gadez's double-A debut on Tuesday. As Conocello again crushes left center field. Sullivan's at the wall at the short wall. He reaches and he can't get it. It's off the top of the wall, and Conocello just missed a second straight multi-home run game. He'll settle into second with a double, and now we're on cycle watch for him. Home run, single, double, so he needs three bases next time. Another ball torched at 98 off the bat to left center field, and this dude needs some water thrown on him. A leadoff double brought to you by Bank of America here in the eighth on a ball that I can't believe that it didn't go out, because that's the shortest fence in the whole ballpark. Only about waist level for the center fielder Sullivan out there. As Gavin Logan takes a sinker inside for ball one. So perhaps it was Sullivan himself that kept the baseball from going out. It's the seventh double of the season for Conocello. 1-0 pitch. Oh, Logan got drilled right in the backside. Tosses the bat back to his first base dugout and will walk to first as he's hit by the pitch for the second time in this series. These two guys, the Gavins, Conocello and Logan, have been a spark plug for this offense today. It's Junior Franco is trying to avoid the Golden Sombrero tonight. 0-3, 3 Ks. In danger of his season batting average falling below 300 as he hits it on the ground to shortstop for Pena. Jump throw to back to first by Encarnacion is in time. What a play there. As Pena hit the second baseman Encarnacion in stride, and then Encarnacion Jeter style hit the second base bag, leapt off his inside foot and threw to first on a dime in time. That is an excellent A-plus play for the second baseman for the double.

0: will play to put two outs on the board. Now Conocello's at third for Ben McLaughlin, who takes a slider outside for a ball. So Franco does avoid the sombrero, but the double play certainly stings. So Sadis are up 6-2. Eighth inning. And McLaughlin hits a pop-up, should be in play third base side and foul territory for Holy. And the third baseman reaches down next to his left hip and makes the catch on a ball that wiggled away from him. Side retired, leadoff double stranded. Sadis still lead 6-2 as we go bottom eight on News Talk 940 AM.
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0: Six outs standing between the Amarillo Sod Poodles and their third victory of the week here in Corpus Christi. Sadis up 6-2 as we go bottom eight. Billy Corcoran is on the throw, and he's greeted with a line drive and a base hit up the right center field gap for Yamal Encarnacion, who stays scorching hot. He'll motor down into second with a leadoff double. Now he's a triple short of the cycle tonight. So we're on cycle watch for two different guys in this game. Called the Bullpen is brought to you by Rosa's Cafe and Tortilla Factory. And Corcoran, fresh off the development list, makes his first appearance since May 3rd. So far he's allowed 7 earned runs in 5 2/3 to start his season with Amarillo. Last year wiped out due to injury for the 6'8" Corcoran, who's the tallest guy on either side in this series. Former Pittsburgh Panther throws a first pitch slider for strike one. Max Holy's the hitter. Double for Encarnacion, his 7th of the year. Corcoran throws home an 0-1. And throws strike two. Fastball right at the knees. So, Indigo Diaz goes 1-2-3 in his 7th inning. Roman Angelo allowed 1 run in the 6th after Cabrera, the starter, allowed 1 run through 5. Still in line for the win as Corcoran throws an 0-2. The pitch is upstairs. Runner goes to 3rd. Encarnacion is safe. Ooh, barely. That is as close as it gets at 3rd, but the tag just a beat late as Encarnacion steals his 3rd base of the game. That's risky to do. The baseball IQ of the hooks has not been very high tonight, but it worked out there. If Encarnacion got thrown out, that would have just been stupid. The 1-2 is hit left field side and through. It's a base hit, and immediately Corpus gets one back here against Corcoran. RBI single for Max Holy makes it a 6-3 game. Encarnacion, by the way, he's a triple short of the cycle tonight, was 0-9 in this series.

0: tonight. Here's Joseph Sullivan now, the man at first and still nobody out in the bottom of the eighth. First pitch, the lefty is grounded foul, first base side. Corcoran is a tall, wiry guy. Pigeon toes his feet. Sets and throws an 0-1. The runner goes for second. The pitch is a strike. Logan's throw is not in time. They're getting the jump on Corcoran right now as Holy steals second. And gets the Saudis out of a potential double play. Wasn't Logan's strongest throw, but I really don't think he had much of a chance to get him. Count is 0-2 on Sullivan, so gotta just focus on the hitter if you're Corcoran. His 0-2 is tapped foul. Really good 0-2 pitch. Change up away. But Sullivan gets a little piece to stay alive. Another 0-2 is called strike three. Corcoran keyholes a fastball right at the knees. Beauty of a spot. First out on the board here in the home eighth with the Saudis up 6-3.
1: Number 41, Trevor Austin.
0: A couple of really good two-strike pitches in a row from Corcoran there. Now here's Trevor Austin. Right-handed swinger against the righty Corcoran, who sees a first-pitch fastball in there for a strike. As Corcoran has worked the bottom of the zone very well after he got shaken a little bit to start. They go double, stolen base, RBI single, and had a run before you could blink. The 0-1. Ooh, good curveball, but it's a little bit inside. Tried to wiggle its way back to the front door. Came up to the front door, but didn't quite ring the doorbell, as they say. 1-1. I don't know who says it. They is me. Corcoran throws the ball into center field. And Holy's going to go to third. I just don't know the point of that with one out, because now a fly ball means another run. It'll be an E1 throwing, and Ceretti was kind of around the second base bag, but it didn't look like Ceretti was ready to make a catch there. Franco backed it up as quickly as he could, but Holy knew the ball was past Ceretti and immediately took off for third. So the count is 1-1 on Austin, and the pitch is down low, 2-1. It just feels like a self-inflicted wound there for Corcoran, because less than two outs, don't want to move a runner to third. The 2-1, swing and a miss. Well, anytime Amarillo pitching has needed a strikeout tonight, they've gotten it. That would be another great time for that. Corcoran sets, black glove right above his belt buckle. 6'8" righty throws a 2-2 and gets a hard grounder foul. That's Ricky Rivera, the manager and third base coach. I think that was off of Austin's foot. Definitely it was. Shakes it out, flexes it out. Does a couple butt kickers in the home plate dirt. They have charged Corcoran with a throwing error. That's the first error of the game for either side. 2-2. The pitch is inside. Three and two still. Corcoran looks at the runner at third and throws and gets a pop-up. This could be in play in foul territory back of home. The wind's pushing it back, and Logan slides and can't.

get it. That's a very, very tough play with the wind gusting like it is. I mean, Logan started towards the first base dugout, and all of a sudden the ball ended up on the third base side of home plate as he tried to get his path back to it. And the ball landed foul. That's an out given away, though. As difficult a play as it is, it's one that's got to be made in professional baseball. 3-2, the pitch is a line drive and a base hit down the left field line, and that's exactly why. Run number two this inning comes home as Trevor Austin coasts into second with an RBI double. He was given new life and took advantage of it. It's 6-4.

0: seventh double of the season for Trevor. And that's going to be the end for Corcoran as Javier Colinas coming out to make a pitching change. The tying run coming to the plate. Coley's seen enough. Bullpen doors will open. We'll tell you who's coming through them when we come back to Corpus on News Talk 940 AM.
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Carlos Reyes on to pitch with one out in the eighth. His first one flies way upstairs to Tyler Whitaker for ball one. 6-4 Sadis. Two runs home in the bottom of the eighth here for Corpus. Ray, who has been so good, throws his 1-0 and throws a strike. Fastball. Carlos's second appearance of the series and 14th of the year. His 21 Ks in his last 10 innings, and on a 1-1 pitch, he gets a wave and a miss at a slider. Ray, 23 years old from Hialeah, Florida. He'll be 24 on Tuesday. So we got a lot of birthdays coming up on this Saudi ball club. The 1-2 pitch is a fastball for strike three. I mean, I don't know what he's waiting for. That's right down the middle. Carlos's strikeout stuff continues. Two down. Ray had an all-world PFP in Wednesday's game. Cat-like reflexes off the mound. There's Garrett Guillemette, right-hander. Takes a sinker. Where did that one miss? That is fully in the strike zone and called the ball. That's the worst miss of the night so far for Emmanuel Perez. Brutal timing. 1-0. Fouled back to the screen. It should be

0: 0-2. Now it's 1-1. Billy Corcoran gets tagged for two runs. He's responsible for the man at second as well. Ray trying to rescue the Saudis here in the eighth and keep the team up two. His 1-1. It's rolled foul towards the on-deck man, and it's 1-2. Well, it's a great button that Javier Colina can push when he needs a couple strikeouts. This guy who's leading the Texas League in strikeout rate. Here, 50% for Ray. Sets. Throws a 1-2. Missed upstairs with a fastball. 2-2. The 2-2. Oh, it's outside and it clips off the glove of Logan to the backstop. This has not been the cleanest inning for the Saudis. Already have allowed a run on a wild pitch tonight. Had that pop-up that dropped behind home plate. That'll be a wild pitch for Ray. Three and two now with a man at third and two down. Tying run at the plate. Ray closes off, throws home, and lost him. Ball four. It's outside. Now the tying runs are aboard. That'll bring Gabby Hernandez out of that first base dugout. I'd imagine it's Landon Sims' night to close, and hopefully there is a lead for him to close out. Amarillo bullpen already has one big stain on its ledger in this series. Saudi should really be going for a series victory tonight as opposed to a split.
1: Number 25, Luis Spiker.
0: We're up two going into the bottom of the ninth on Wednesday, and five walks later, lost the game on a walk-off walk. They're at the corners with two down. Here's Luis Baez, who's K'd in his last two trips to the plate. Ray's first pitch to the righties. Way inside for ball one. This is a guy you just got to throw a strike to. Swing and a miss. There you go. There's a middle fastball cut at and missed by Baez, who earlier in the game inexplicably swung at a 3-0 pitch when Jose Cabrera had kind of lost his command. The 1-1. Looped foul first base side, and it's 1-2 on a foul ball brought to you by Country Auto Group. Ray one strike away from closing the book on this laborious bottom of the eighth. One and two. The pitch. Swing and a miss, and there you go. Ray claps his hands. There's a fastball for strike three. The tying runs left to board. The Saudis stay up 6-4 as we head to the ninth on News Talk 940 AM.
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3: Top of the 9:30 underway here in Whataburger Field. The 0-1 pitch to Christopher Terrien from Guedes is in there. And it quickly is 0-2. So the Soddies are up 6-4 here as the top of the ninth has started. 6-2 game has now gotten a little more interesting. After two runs for Corpus in the home eighth, the 0-2 to Terrien is a little lob shot off the end of the bat up the first baseline and foul. 2-3-4 coming up for the Soddies here. Terrien, Pena, and Ortiz against this reliever, Jose Guedes, who made his double-A debut on Tuesday. This is his second outing. His 0-2 is outside. 1-2 on Terrien, who has a three-hit game. And the next one is looped foul. Double in the first off Josh Hader. RBI single in the fifth. And then a single and a run scored in the seventh. Terrien has been right in the middle of everything Amarillo's done offensively tonight. The 1-2... outside, 2-2. Guedes has popped this mitt here. Got a double play and a foul out to end the eighth and almost hit Terrien on a 2-2. He hops out of the way, back and out of the way. 3-2. Bay Harbor Bridge, Harbor Bay Bridge, I beg your pardon, is lit up blue to our left, and Terrien knocks one foul off the end of the bat. And Manny Pena almost took him out in the on-deck circle. He just turns around and watches it bang off the backstop right next to him. Didn't even flinch at all. Cool as a cucumber right now. 3-2. Terrien hits a pop-up. Third base side. Could be in play for Holy near the dugout. He is out of room. Lands in the camera well. Wind helped Terrien there to push that ball away from Holy. Three and two still. The pitch is cracked to center field right at Sullivan, who backs up in front of the warning track, makes the catch. Wow, Terrien barreled that baseball. 1-0-1 off the bat. Even his outs are loud tonight.
4: Number 20,
3: first one is on the board here, the top of the ninth inning. And now it's Manny Pena, who hit his 15th home run of the season on May 15th. Earlier, three-run shot that's the difference in this game. It sees a sinker down the middle for strike one. Second three-run homer in as many days for Amarillo as Manny swings and misses again. It's 0-2. Soddies had one three-run home run before yesterday's game, and it was by some guy named Lourdes Gurriel Jr. Gene Walters yesterday, Manny Pena today. It's almost like hitting three-run homers is an indicator of winning. Pena's down on three pitches here. Chased a sinker away for strike three, and there's two down.

0: such a wild stat to me that the team only had one three-run homer before yesterday.
1: Number three, Angel Ortiz.
0: And Angel Ortiz swings at the first pitch and chops a ground ball to second base for Encarnacion, who backs up and fields and throws to first in time. That was a quick and easy 1-2-3, 8-4 Gadez. 6-4 is the lead. Landon Sims is on to close it out when you come back on Newstalk 940 AM.
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0: They're trying to cause a ruckus here at Whataburger Field in Corpus. 6-4 is the Sod Poodle lead here as we hit the bottom of the ninth. Call to the bullpen is brought to you by Rosa's Cafe and Tortilla Factory. It's Landon Sims on to save the game for the second time in this series and the seventh time this season. He's 6-6 after leading the Texas League with 12 saves last year. 9-1-2 for Corpus. John Garcia leads it off. First pitch swing and a pop foul. And this guy, so vitally important to get, because who is on deck? Jeremy Pena. You do not want Pena to be the tying run when he comes up to the plate. You want there to be one out when he comes up. Sims throws home an 0-1. Missed upstairs. 1-1 from Landon. It's a 3.52 ERA, but it's just one earned run in his last six outings. Needed 22 pitches to get the save on Tuesday. Used again here on Friday. His 1-1. Swing and a miss. Elevated fastball past Garcia, who's 0-3 tonight. And it's 1-2 from Sims. Leading the Texas League in saves once again. And he's on a much better pace this year than just 12 saves. His 1-2 pitch is waved at and missed. That's strike three. Big time start to the bottom of the ninth, and that's exactly what you want. Pena is not the tying run. The lead is two. World Series MVP climbing in, continuing this rehab assignment, playing all nine innings tonight, and he's 0-4. You just feel like he's due. Hit a couple baseballs hard, but nothing to show for it. First pitch flies high with a fastball, 1-0. Second game of this week-long rehab assignment for Jeremy. Left hamstring has knocked him out for over a month. 1-0. Swing and a pop. So get into the seats. First base side. Really good sweeper from Sims in on the hands there, and it's 1-1. Landon closes off the plate, drives home on a 1-1, and throws strike two. That is

The fastball and a beauty. One half of the baseball below the zone, one half of it in the zone to Pena. 1-2. He's already K'd twice tonight. Sims trying to make it a triple on a 1-2. It's down. 2-2. Two on Jeremy Pena. Landon Sims closes off, takes a big deep breath and throws home. Gets a fly ball, hit foul. It's a foul ball brought to you by Country Auto Group. Ortiz, the left fielder, is practically standing on the warning track with the wind gusting out to left. On a 2-2, Pena swings and misses and strikes out. He's 0 for 5 with 3 Ks against Sodpoodle pitching, and there's 2 down. 2 Ks for Landon to start the bottom of the ninth. 16 Ks tonight for Amarillo Arms. The strikeout stuff has stayed there. There's Jamal Encarnacion, a triple short of the cycle with 2 out. First pitch is at the back foot for ball one. Third baseman Luis tucked in to guard against a bunt. On a 1-0, he swings and misses. Well, this is as dominant as Landon Sims has looked all season. A lot of the time, there's been some traffic against him, but as any good closer does, he was able to work out of it. Not so much so far today. 1-1. The pitch to Encarnacion. Down in the dirt. 2-1. Sims, the former Mississippi State Bulldog, with those blonde locks of hair coming out of his red hat. It's 2-1. It's low again. 3-1. Another cutter. Missed by much. Amarillo's one out away from the finish line for their third victory of the week. 3-1. Swing and a pop-up foul, and now Corpus Christi is down to their final strike on Friday night. 6-4 Soddies. Trying to close the book on win number 19 this season. 3-2, Sims sets, kicks and throws, and walked him. Ball four. Encarnacion's perfect night continues. His second walk to go along with a home run, a single, and a double. A tying run will come to the plate here. Max Holy has the spotlight on him. Right-handed swinger against Sims. First pitch, down the middle. Fastball for strike one. Holy has walked and singled in his last two trips. Did some damage in the eighth. Encarnacion inches off and runs for second, and the pitch is hit hard. Left field side towards the wall. It's off the wall. Luckily stayed in the park. Wave on for Encarnacion. Relay throw comes to the plate. It is not in time. It's a one-run game on an RBI double for Holy.

Very close. Good relay by Tureen. Two out walks, they get you. Now Joseph Sullivan with a chance to tie the game. 6-5 now. Good thing the lead was two. Oh, it's never easy, is it? Lefty Sullivan, first pitch. He's upstairs for a ball, 1-0. It doesn't really matter who you throw into this closer role for the Saudis.

0: It's always going to be a little bit of late game drama. The cardiac poodles. The 1-0. It's inside 2-0. At least that's what I'm calling them. Sullivan's 0 for 4. The pitch. Swinging a pop up. This is back of home plate. Logan, maybe with a chance. He makes the catch. Sliding on the home plate warning track. Oh, that's a fitting end to the game. Logan sliding to his left. Gets a hug from Manny Pena. Has an angry look on his face. This game is over. Sadie's win 6-5. Oh, it's never without drama, is it? Amarillo has its third win of the week. Can we have a happy Courtyard by Marriott Amarillo downtown post-game show coming up next on News Talk 940 AM.
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0: We got fireworks crackling in the background here in Corpus Christi on the Courtyard by Marriott Amarillo downtown post-game show. Soddies win again, 6-5 our final. Amarillo skates on by with another one-run victory. Their eighth of the season out of 19 total victories. I'm Eric Bach. So glad you're with us here on News Talk 940 AM. Well, Jose Cabrera did an amazing job to get through the early part of this game when he didn't have his best stuff. And the key to all of it in the second inning, when he had given up a single and walked two to load the bases with one out, he got John Garcia to bounce into an inning-ending double play to save his outing and really save the day for the Soddies. Swinging a ground ball to third. Luis picks it up. Feet second for one. Turn to first. That's two. Jose Cabrera walks the tightrope, leaves them loaded, and gets out of it unscathed in the second. That's great work on News Talk 940 AM. Stayed 1-0 Corpus Christi on Yamal Encarnacion's solo home run, but just like we saw last night, a 1-0 Corpus lead was erased with a leadoff home run for Gavin Conicello in the fifth, again, the left center. And as Conicello drives the ball, left center field, back goes Sullivan. Conicello has gone deep again. Left center harm for Conti. Home run number three in the last 2 days. And this game is tied. He's heating up here on the Gulf Coast. Conicello's third in as many days, as you heard there. Gavin Logan followed that up with a double, and then he was driven in for the go-ahead run with a great piece of two-out, two-strike hitting by Christopher Turin. With Logan at third and two down, the pitch to Turin is hit hard through the left side. It's a base hit. That's how you do it with two outs and two strikes. Logan touches home, and the Soddies lead 2-1.

0: And then Jose Cabrera went back to work, and for his last act, he struck out the final five hitters he faced, none of which was more impressive than getting Jeremy Peña looking for the last out of the fifth. He looks at strike three, and he knew it. Jose Cabrera strikes out the side in the fifth. He's K'd five in a row, and the Saudis lead 2-1 after five. No way, Jose, on News Talk 940 AM. Had to get that one in there. Forgive me for that one. Then Gavin Conocello comes up again, and even though it wasn't a home run this time, it was an RBI oppo shot to widen the Sod Poodle lead in the sixth. 2-2 still, the pitch. Conocello shoots it down the left field line. He goes oppo again. Wave on for Luis. Throw goes into second, and Conocello has used the backside of the field beautifully in this series. It's 3-1. You heard there, it's 3-1, and we'll get to Manny Pena's swing in the second segment. We're spoiling what our play of the game is, but that'll come up in the next one. 6-5 is your final, and the last out was about as adventurous as they go for Gavin Logan. 2-0, Sullivan's 0-4. The pitch, swinging a pop-up. This is back of home plate. Logan, maybe with a chance, he makes the catch, sliding on the home plate warning track. Oh, that's a fitting end to the game. Logan sliding to his left, gets a hug from Manny Pena, has an angry look on his face. This game is over. It was not pretty, but they all count the same, and the Saudis win it by a score of 6-5. Cabrera gets his first win of the season. He goes five innings of two hit, one run ball. He walks three and strikes out a season high 8. Roman Angelo gets a hold with a one run inning. Indigo Diaz pitches a scoreless 7th. Billy Corcoran allows 2 earned runs in a 1/3 of an inning, but then Carlos Rey comes into the rescue in the 8th to strike out 2. Landon Sims leaves the tying run in scoring position and picks up save number 7. On the season. It all happened in 2 hours and 54 minutes in front of a Friday night crowd of 3,925 here at Whataburger Field. And our play of the game is brought to you by Street Auto Group. That comes up next as the Courtyard by Marriott Amarillo Downtown postgame show continues on News Talk 940 AM.
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0: Oh man, the grand finale of the Friday Night Fireworks show is finishing up here. 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I think we all know what it is. Manny Pena's 15th home run of the year, a three-run shot that the Saudis needed every last run of in a 6-5 victory. Let's listen in. Here it is. Still 2-2 on Manny. Here comes pitch number 8. Santos brings it. Manny crushes left center field. Watch it fly. Manny Pena on May 15th has number 15. Oh, he wins the battle. Sends a baseball 418 feet over the playground for a three-run home run. Just a thing of beauty, a rainbow.

0: to give the Saudis a 6-2 lead in the seventh.
1: I mean, you're running out of words to say about this guy, and that's a good problem to have when you sit in this chair. Saudis win by a score of 6-5. That was our play of the game, brought to you by Street Auto Group. So let's take a look around the rest of the Texas League here on a Friday night. Ooh, that's good news for Amarillo, who's now 2.5 games back of the Midland Rockhounds, because Frisco took it to Midland tonight. How about a 15-4 victory for the Rough Riders in Midland as Frisco wins for the third time this week out of four games. Arkansas beats Northwest Arkansas 11-8. San Antonio over Wichita 10-3. Tulsa and Springfield tied at 4 in the bottom of the ninth in Tulsa. And the one we care about the most here, Amarillo beats Corpus Christi by a score of 6-5. Let's take a look around the rest of the Arizona Diamondbacks system here on this Friday night. Triple A Reno leads Las Vegas 7-2. Top of the seventh in Reno. A win for the Aces would get them back over 500. They're currently 21-21. Hiya Hillsboro tied at 2 with Spokane, bottom of the fifth inning in Hillsboro. And single A Visalia trails Fresno 3-2 in the top of the fourth in Fresno. That is your Reed Beverage scoreboard update. The Saudis here with their victory tonight have secured at least a series split. They've won 3 out of the first 4 games, and tomorrow will go for a series victory with Avery Short on the mound. You know he's rearing to go after his last start was cut off after 2 outs because there were 2 errors made behind him in the first inning that were just crippling to his pitch count. It's Short against the righty Brett Gillis. Avery's 1-0 with a 3.98 ERA. Gillis 0-1 with a 5.96 ERA. Again, it's a 7:05 p.m. first pitch. The Amarillo National Bank pregame show airs live here on News Talk 940 a.m. at 6:45 p.m. sharp. We remind you that today's Sod Poodle radio broadcast was brought to you by our amazing team of founding and legacy partners. Because of these tremendous community partners, the Sod Poodles are able to provide Amarillo with a major league experience on a minor league scale. For my man Anthony Hernandez back in the studio, I'm Eric Bach saying so long from Whataburger Field. It was certainly not without drama, but the Saudis are on the right side of a 6-5 game here on Friday night. Amarillo's won 3 out of 4 in Corpus and goes for a series victory tomorrow right here on News Talk 940 a.m., 6:45 p.m. pregame show. And the game starts at 7:05. We'll be here. We hope you are as well. Enjoy the rest of your Friday night. Stay safe out there, folks. Hopefully all the fires over there in Amarillo are under control and everybody's staying safe and healthy. We'll be thinking about you, and we're on the air tomorrow. This has been a presentation of Amarillo Sod Poodle Baseball on News Talk 940 AM.
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4: Dunking on Texas. Love Texas. We've been here a long time. But Florida says we're going to redo the road, and like tomorrow it's done. Hey, we redid the road because there's an incentive process. I ask you for a bid to redo the road. You give a bid of, let's say it's $1,000. Clearly it's going to be in the millions, but let's say it's $1,000 to be easy. Then I say, how long is it going to take? And you say it's going to take 30 days. I say, if you get it done before 30 days, we'll give you a bonus for every day that you save us. If you go over 30 days, we're going to take money away from what we owe you. That's called an incentive. In Texas, Sam, how long was the bridge closed down near where I live? 3 years?
5: 2.5 years. Yeah, it was such a long time.
4: I'm like, and remember, there was the whole zipper merge problem that we had.
5: Mm-hmm, the zipper merge,
4: because
5: yeah.
4: Let me tell you again.
5: So many people.
4: I tried to teach them. I'm here to tell you. Don't start, Polo.
6: No. I was just going to say,
5: people still don't know how to do it.
6: Do you remember when you first moved here and over there on 281 before they made actual like overpasses and stuff, they had those super street things or whatever for a while?
4: They had the super street things where it makes you take a left and go back around and then
5: Well,
4: you're still moving the whole time,
5: so
4: though.
5: So stupid.
4: Yeah. You're still moving. It's like a J turn or a super street or where the hell it is.
6: Super street. Yeah.
4: When Sam and I first came here in 2005 and started scoping the area out, We literally were hauling ass on 281. For those that don't know, 281 is a major highway through the middle of Texas. Hauling ass in 281, then there's a traffic light. I'm like, I'm sorry, there's a traffic light?
5: Yep.
4: This is a highway.
5: That made no sense.
4: Like, Sam, is that a real? I thought somebody was trying to rob us. They put a fake traffic light up to stop us so they can come and rob us. I was like, what's going on? And then you'd start hauling ass again, and then there'd be another traffic light. Now, since then, it's built up a lot. But let me say it again. We should incentivize those getting the road work done to give them more money if they finish early, give them less money if they finish late. That will solve the problem. But let me just make sure you understand. If you've got a bridge closed like we had for 3 years near where I live, and both way traffic is going on fewer lanes than you normally would, and you've got to merge from two lanes down to one, it's called the zipper. If there are two lanes open, sorry, because everybody's in the right lane, and there's a wide open left lane, you don't get to get mad at the guy taking the left lane because you were dumb enough to get in the right lane too early. Stay in both lanes until the end, and then zipper. You go, I go. You go, I go. You go, I go. It's literally the fastest, best, most efficient way to get it done. And I can't tell you how many times, and we got a lot of big vehicles. Look, I've got big vehicle. I'm not cutting the big vehicle people because I've got a big vehicle. But people in big vehicles would block the two lanes to disallow somebody from using the lanes that were open. And they thought that they were winning because they were there for us. No, dummy. Get in the other lane if you wanted to get up further, because if that lane's open, I'm allowed to take it. Then we zipper at the end. Don't argue with me. Don't give me a face. Don't call in. Don't get mad. Don't see me at the grocery store and give me a face. I don't want to hear any of your crap. If you're not doing the zipper merge, you're the problem. Sam, anything?
5: I totally agree. But I will say that people in Texas, for some reason, always end up getting in one lane way too early. And I don't understand why. I always feel so rude, like passing everyone. But I'm like, but this is the zipper merge my dad taught me.
4: The lane's literally open. There's a reason there are two lanes until there aren't.
5: Right.
4: You use both of them and zipper merge, and everybody gets there faster. I had some guy beeping me the other day on one of the roads that's been under construction for 17 years. It's a two lane, and then it merges into a one lane, and the left lane's wide open. You got 32,000 cars in the right lane. Screw you. You're dumb. You're in the wrong lane. Use the other lane and zipper merge. And I got in front of him. Oh, he's beeping and he's waving and he's flagging me down and everything else. And I just, I always just, I don't, like Sam for a long time would flip people off. And I said, Sam,
5: what?
4: Stop flipping people off. Yes, you did.
5: I did that once and you were there and you were like, you can't do that.
4: Right.
5: You can't do that. I was like, okay.
6: Know that they're number one.
5: Number
4: wrong
5: one.
4: Finger.
5: Yes. Yeah.
4: I will do the Mutombo wag though. I'll do this. I blocked your shot.
5: You not only do that. You stare at people too. You like, you pass them and you're like, oh, you give them a look.
4: I can give them a look.
5: You do.
4: I'm also known to pass the slow person in the left lane, get in front of them. I will never brake check you. I'm not looking to get into an accident. And I do this, which means get the hell out. You're in the wrong freaking lane.
5: Do you think it helps though, really?
4: I hope that they'll next time they'll say, I don't want the guy to give me the get in the other lane thing again next time.
5: Right.
4: So maybe it does help. But again, we're saying it for educational purposes only. Do not text me. Do not email me. Because you're wrong if you don't agree with me on the zipper merge. And you're wrong if you don't agree on incentivizing. Now listen, we haven't talked about road work on this show for a long time. Sam, don't you agree that if you incentivize them getting done early, they'll get done early?
5: 100%. I'm so tired of all of these road construction projects taking years and years and years. And then when they're like, hey, we're going to finish last year. And it takes two or three more years. What in the world is going on? It's not like I don't understand it. It's ridiculous.
4: Paula, does it not make sense to tell them we're going to take some of your money away if you go past your deadline?
6: Yes.
4: It's like they're not doing it here.
6: Yeah.
4: It's like, I'm sorry. It's like they're saying it's going to take me 15 years to do it. And somebody said, great, you got the deal. 15 years.
6: Yeah, like what was it?
5: Yeah, by that time it changes.
6: Like, I don't remember if it was a Seinfeld episode or if it was in a movie where somebody like, said that here's your tip, and it was like a stack of like dollar bills. It's like, whenever if you start doing things I don't like, I'm gonna start taking dollars.
4: Oh, that's smart. That's pretty good.
6: So, but this could be yours at the end of the meal. But you know,
4: it takes them so long to finish construction in this part of Texas that when they're done, it's time to expand again.
5: Like actually,
4: like right 100%. When they're about to get done. Oh, we made it four lanes. Got to have six now. 833 Joe Pags. Don't give me crap about the zipper merge. You're wrong. 833 Joe Pags. 833-563-7247. JoePags.com. 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In the meantime, got to remind you about Webroot. 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It might be you've got great technology, but you put some slow legacy antivirus on.

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Stations, this is Fox News Radio in New York. Coming up at the top of the hour, your five-minute newscast with Deborah Valentine. The lead story, President Trump talks about his trip to China, his two-day trip after he returns to the U.S. Friday morning. We'll have more details on that coming up in your top of the hour five-minute newscast with Deborah Valentine on the Fox News Radio Network.

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1: Sitting in for George Norrie, the Rolling Stones, Play With Fire. Astronomers believe our Milky Way may have devoured an ancient dwarf galaxy called Loki more than 10 billion years ago, and they think they finally found its remains. Hidden among the stars near the Milky Way's disk, scientists discovered a strange cluster of ancient stars moving in unusual directions. They now believe these stars are the leftover fragments of a long-dead galaxy that collided with and was absorbed by our own during the chaotic early days of the universe. How does the Milky Way feel about leftovers? I'm not a fan. Anyway, you can read more of this story in the

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3: And China agree. I'm Deborah Valentine, Fox News. President Trump returning to the U.S. after a visit to China for bilateral trade talks with Chinese President Xi Jinping. Fox's Kevin Cork has details.
4: President Trump seemingly positively stirred by the trip to China, which objectively was marked by pomp, politics, and of course, a lot of economic and political pressure. Now, the commander-in-chief told just about anybody who would listen that things went very, and I mean very well, for all parties involved. Meantime, the president told our Brett Baer that he wants China and Taiwan to cool down. The president reiterating his previous position that he's not looking to have somebody go independent.
3: The president welcomed an offer from President Xi to assist in ending the war with Iran. He also stated that the U.S. and China both share the goal of preventing Iran from developing a nuclear weapon. The U.S. blockade of the Strait of Hormuz continues as President Trump returns from China. Fox's Ashley Webster has more from Tel Aviv.
5: Iran is running out of options other than cutting oil production because of their storage problems, and oil is the lifeblood of their economy. At the same time, the U.S. naval blockade continues, preventing any ships from entering or leaving Iranian ports. Now, reports say a vessel operating as a floating armory in the Gulf of Oman has been seized by Iran. The ship is used to store weapons for security firms who protect ships at sea. It also comes after an Indian flag vessel was attacked off the coast of Oman and sunk after a suspected explosion caused by a drone or missile.
3: Iran's foreign minister insists the strait should remain under Iranian control. The largest commuter rail line in North America, the Long Island Railroad's on strike. All five unions representing the LIRR struck at 12:01 a.m. over unresolved contractual issues involving pay. 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
18: Mohammed al-Saadi making his first court appearance in federal court in Manhattan. He has been charged with coordinating terror attacks that aim to stop the U.S. and Israeli war with Iran. 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Now, according to this federal complaint, al-Saadi is charged with planning, coordinating, financing, and promoting at least 18 attacks in Europe, plus two in Canada. 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

0: 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Sparrow.
1: Yes?
0: Have you practiced the most popular bird songs for the year?
1: Of course.
0: Catchy. I like it. Okay, river.
2: Dude.
0: How's the temperature?
2: It's a refreshing 52 degrees, man. Perfect for a little riverside shoeless relaxation.
0: Ah, good. Owl, you here?
3: Of course.
0: Who's asking? I am. Look, you know the drill. Sleep during the day, scare the kids at night.
3: Perfect. I love my job.
0: Oak tree?
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0: Still in the same place I left you last year. 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
0: I know. 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Turtle. 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
0: 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Squirrel. Has anybody seen Mr. Squirrel?
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0: Steven.
1: Who said that?
0: Me, down here.
1: What are you, a yellow booger?
0: I'm a banana slug, Steven.
1: Well, what are you doing in my room?
0: I'm your sense of adventure. Don't you remember me? Don't you know that we miss you?
1: Miss me? Who misses me?
0: You know, all your friends in the forest. The trees, the pond, that little fort that you made out of branches. 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

0: Hey, is that a faucet running?
1: Nope, that's not a faucet. 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
0: It is?
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And Lance will check in from New Jersey. Still looking for your strange road trip stories. Open Lines continues on Coast to Coast. Richard Serrett in for George Norrie. Back with more after these.

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0: The U.S. Supreme Court has declined to intervene in a high-stakes redistricting dispute in the Commonwealth of Virginia. It leaves in place a Virginia Supreme Court ruling that invalidated a voter-approved congressional map, creating four additional Democratic districts. It sought to reduce the GOP's 5-6 minority, giving a potential 10-1 disadvantage to Democrats. A candidate in the California governor's race facing scrutiny after his former aide pleaded guilty in a fraud case.
1: The former political consultant for Javier Becerra, the Democratic frontrunner in the governor's race, pleaded guilty to conspiracy to commit fraud and wire fraud, bank fraud, lying to federal investigators, and submitting a false tax return. The defendant, Dana Williamson, is also a former aide to Governor Gavin Newsom. Now, neither Newsom nor Becerra were accused of any wrongdoing in this case. Prosecutors accused Williamson of conspiring with Becerra's chief of staff, Sean McCluskey, and another lobbyist to divert $225,000 from Becerra's dormant state campaign account.
0: Fox's Christina Coleman reporting. I'm Deborah Valentine. This is Fox News.
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1: Every day, 70,000 puppies or kittens are born in the U.S. Cute, right? Well, what's not cute is that half of all litters are accidents. And when a kitten has a litter of oopsies and a puppy has a litter of uh-ohs, pretty soon you have thousands and thousands of OMGs. 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But if 80% of people with pets say they believe in spaying and neutering, then what gives? 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
8: A tremendous success. I'm Chris DeMeo, Fox News. President Trump speaking at, weighing in on his summit in Beijing with Chinese President Xi Jinping. They held talks on Iran, tariffs, Taiwan, and AI.
9: President Xi was very surprised at how well we've done with AI, because they thought, you know, when it started, they took this gigantic lead. And we now have caught, we are substantially ahead of them in AI.
10: The goal of President Trump when going to China is to show that direct engagement is possible without having to give up any strategic leverage in the process. The president says that happened, and that also he is returning home with his pockets full, that alongside those top business leaders that he took this trip with, preliminary economic commitments have been made.
11: So we had a great stay. It was an amazing period of time. President Xi's an incredible guy. Great trade deals, including over 200 planes from Boeing.
10: The president there talking about the agreement he says China has made to buy about 450 GE aerospace engines.
8: That's Fox's Alexandria Hoff. The U.S. blockade of the Strait of Hormuz continues as President Trump returns from China.
12: Iran is running out of options other than cutting oil production because of their storage problems, and oil is the lifeblood of their economy. At the same time, the U.S. naval blockade continues, preventing any ships from entering or leaving Iranian ports. Now, reports say a vessel operating as a floating armory in the Gulf of Oman has been seized by Iran. The ship is used to store weapons for security firms who protect ships at sea. It also comes after an Indian flag vessel was attacked off the coast of Oman and sunk after a suspected explosion caused by a drone or missile.
8: That's Fox's Ashley Webster. Alex Small and Maverick McNealy tied for the lead at the PGA Championship. 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
8: A source tells Fox News that the U.S. might be moving to take action against Cuban leadership.
25: Complex. That's how Cuba's leadership described a diplomatic backdrop as the CIA and the leaders in Havana had a chance to actually exchange ideas. Now, those meetings precede what may be a very serious legal action. They're

0: Are details that suggest the U.S. is getting ready to indict former Cuban President Raul Castro for the 1996 incident that left four people dead when a pair of Cessnas from a humanitarian group were shot down by a Cuban fighter jet. Now, it's important to note it's considered a potential criminal act under U.S. law, which means President Trump could be setting the stage to give Castro the Nicolas Maduro treatment.
1: That's Fox's Kevin Cork. Workers on New York's Long Island Railroad are on strike, bringing the busiest commuter rail system in North America to a halt.
2: If it were to become resolved, we would need time. It's contingent upon what time it would be settled. So it would be difficult for me at this point to say if it was settled at this time, we'd have service back at that time. But rest assured, we would look to get service back as soon as possible.
1: LIRR President Robert Free. Colorado's governor granting pardons and commutations for 44 people.
3: Former Mesa County Clerk Tina Peters was convicted of multiple charges in 2024 for illegally trying to make copies of her county's election voting software and passwords. A judge sentenced her to 9 years in prison. This year, a Colorado appeals court ordered her to be resentenced, finding the judge who initially sentenced her incorrectly considered her protected speech about the 2020 election in her punishment. In a statement, Governor Jared Polis said the clemency power is a serious responsibility that he doesn't take lightly. The Secretary of State criticized the decision, calling it a gross injustice to their election system. President Trump wrote on Truth Social, simply, free Tina. Jessica Rosenthal, Fox News.
1: I'm Chris DeMayo. This is Fox News.
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0: 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I'm Pam Husso in New York, and this is Fox News.
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1: 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We'll be back.
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This program has been previously recorded.

0: And no, I mean, okay, so so how will we know? I mean, they're quarantining these people for 8 weeks, which I think is the right thing to do. Do you agree?
1: I think that is responsible. I don't disagree. Yes, I find it weird where they put them, but you know, I think quarantining is a responsible thing to know for sure, and I'm sure they're testing. But some of the people who had symptoms were negative, and like I said, there's just so much. It's not adding up. It's weird. A very suspect story. It is. It's very weird. Absolutely. It's very weird. Uh-huh.
0: And have you heard that they were looking for a cure for hantavirus? Is that something that you also find a little strange?
1: I haven't heard that part. They've been working on a vaccine for years before, so it's not going to magically show up in 6 months. But, with emergency medicine, infectious diseases and like rodent-based diseases are not my specialty, but I like...
0: Right. I'm hanging on to that.
1: But the vaccine,
0: tell me, I've got only about 45 seconds. Tell me why do you think it's weird where they're putting them?
1: Well, wouldn't you want to quarantine people with the same concern for the disease all in the same

0: with the Insider. 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
1: Glenn Beck will be back.
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0: They want to paint us as thugs, hooligans, as extremists. We know we're not, right? Then we're going to put on a beautiful celebration of British identity. Him. He can't unite this kingdom, yeah? We'll unite the kingdom against him on the 16th of May this Saturday. So make your plans. That's my appeal. The most important thing now, control yourselves. Do not give them what they want, man.
1: I don't know. I mean, he sounds reasonable to me, and he has everything to lose if it gets ugly. But we'll know. We'll be there. And if you join the torch, you'll be able to see it with us. There's about a mile long march that I'll be marching with some of the other people that are allowed to come in to the United Kingdom. Starmer has started to ban people, including elected officials from other countries. He just banned the duly elected Belgian member of parliament. He had a valid passport. He had his tickets. He was coming. And then over the weekend, he heard, oh, no, you're not coming in. Why? Because he was coming to speak at the Unite the Kingdom rally. And he is daring to say what millions of people all across Europe are thinking, that flooding the West with unchecked migration is driving the entire continent and this country and our country into poverty. And they're breaking the laws. They're tearing apart everything that we built. And reporters, politicians, voices of reform all across Europe are being turned away and treated like criminals by the government of the United Kingdom. Common sense is a controlled substance right now. And if you speak it, you're banned here, which kills me. I was thinking about this last night. You can paddle in a little rubber boat across the channel in a dinghy, have no passport, no paper, no job, no family, no intention of ever getting a job. And the red carpet is rolled out. They give you a hotel room, school for your kids, hospital for your families, hotels paid for by the taxpayer. But if you happen to have two wives, polygamy, which is still illegal under British law, both wives will get full benefits, two sets of taxpayer-funded handouts for one guy who just broke the every entry rule that they have here in the United Kingdom. But if you stand up and you say the obvious, hey, Western countries, we're committing suicide by importing people who openly despise our nations and our culture. They don't have any intention of integrating. Some of them, at their most extreme, want to replace our laws with Sharia law. And yet you're the dangerous one. You're the one that's kept out of the boat can just keep washing up on shore, but you're the threat. And the government protects the boats. I'm sorry. Government silencing the warnings. This is madness. It's absolute madness. And if you want to see the perfect symbol of it, you walk into the courtyard of the London School of Economics here in London. In the courtyard, in the middle of it, is a giant globe. It's a statue of the globe. Except you think it's normal unless you really look at it. And then you realize, wait a minute, the South Pole is at the north, and the North Pole is the south. Literally, the entire world turned upside down. London School of Economics, mission accomplished. Most people don't know this, but the London School of Economics, that's where the Fabian socialists come from. The Fabian socialists started here. I mean, that's George Bernard Shaw, the guy who came up with the idea of the gas chamber, for people that are not worthy of living anymore. But the Fabian socialists, they started this secret society, and now it's right out in the open, and it's the intellectual class, here in Great Britain. They're the ones who flipped reality. And just a couple of blocks from the upside down globe is their famous stained glass window, which I used to show on Fox. It is a fascinating, I mean, all you have to do is look at the window. On the window, there is a guy, a wolf wearing the cloak of sheep over. Okay, that Fabian society, that's their slogan. Their image is a wolf in sheep's clothing. And then on this window, it shows a strong man hammering on the globe as somebody else is heating it up. So they heat the world up so they can pound it and reshape it. Well, the motto is on the stained glass window, remold it nearer to the heart's desire. That's what they're doing. That's what they're doing. They're still heating the world up in a fire of their ideology. Open borders, no questions asked, no loyalty required, because their heart's desire.

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0: Better Business Bureau is. It's well over 100 years old. It's part of the formation of this country. You were talking earlier about the background of how it started. Can you give us that?
1: Yes, it was started really on the foundation of truth in advertising. So back in 1912, there were a group of businessmen who felt that truth in advertising was very important. People were saying, well, you know, you can't believe everything that you see in advertising, but they wanted that not to be the case. So, you know, they started the Better Business Bureau, or what was its equivalent back then. And it continues today, with Advertising Review being one of our foundational programs. So that work continues, and we work with companies so that there can be that truth and fairness in their advertising.
0: You know, You think about it, so often when somebody wants companies to act right, the idea is, let's get another government bureaucracy involved, writing rules and telling people what to do. With the Better Business Bureau, you simply don't let them into the membership if they don't play fairly, right?
1: Accredited businesses do have to meet and maintain standards for trust. So when they first apply for accreditation, we make sure that they meet the standards. And then at least every year thereafter, we make sure they maintain those standards. And then we work with them if they don't maintain them, or if there's, you know, an issue, let's say with renewing their license or their registration or insurance, anything in any industry that they have to have a license for. If they don't renew that, we work with them. We remind them, you know, it's a process. We don't just slap them on the wrist and say, you know, you can't be accredited. We want to make their business better, and we work with them. It's in our name to make them better, to help them to be the best company that they can be, so consumers can trust them and rely on them.
0: Absolutely. I think that's a great program. It's interesting. The reason why I joined the Better Business Bureau is I started finding out that my potential clients were contacting you first.
1: Absolutely. Anytime the consumers are going to spend money or invest a lot of money, make a large purchase, they do definitely check with Better Business Bureau. You know, they should do that anytime they're going to make a purchase or sign a contract. But specifically, they do it when they're going to spend a lot of money and they know that, you know, their money is going to be used for a local business. So they'll check on BBB.org to look up the company, to make sure that BBB, a neutral third party, is saying that this company is trustworthy. And we do ratings, of course, as you know, A plus through F. And we also have detailed information about the company, its owners, its history, when the business started, industries that it represents, and any requirements for that industry.
0: Yeah. And something else that I noticed, you mentioned it earlier, there's essentially two levels, and you can correct me if I'm saying this correctly, but there's people that are listed on the website, and then there's accredited businesses. Can you give a difference of what that is?
1: So to look at it in a different way, you can look at it like Better Business Bureau is the business reporting agency for the area. And that means we report on all businesses, whether or not they're accredited, and we rate those businesses as well. Companies can get listed with BBB. There is no charge to get listed. If a company is doing business in the area, they should be listed with BBB so that when consumers see their advertisements, whether it's a yard sign or a radio or a TV ad or a billboard, they call BBB. We have information about the company we can provide. That's being listed. Getting accredited means that you abide by the BBB standards for trust and you support ethics and trust in business. And so you want to be accredited with BBB to get that seal of approval.
0: And just from personal experience, when you have, it's interesting, obviously you send an invoice. I whatever the price is, I know what I paid, but different size businesses. But then it goes further than that. There's people at your organization that's checking on, like in my case, we have certain securities licenses, insurance licenses to be able to legitimately do business as financial advisors. And so you guys checked all that out. Matter of fact, I remember I had dropped one of my licenses that let us operate as a commission broker, and we dropped our broker's licenses, became strictly fiduciary, and you guys picked up on that quick. And so you made sure that we were still licensed, and that's a good thing, because maybe we weren't anymore. And right. that would kind of be

0: significant, wouldn't it not?
1: Absolutely. So we have staff people that work every day just on all of the businesses and their renewals of their licensing, their registrations, anything that they need in their industry. And we do keep on top of that and notify the company to make sure that they know that it's expiring or has expired and they need to renew it. If a company says, well, I no longer do business in that type of industry, like happened to you, then, you know, we can change the type of business that you're under and make sure that we're not advertising that you do business under a category that you're not licensed in. So that happens with a lot of businesses. You'll find construction companies who may do siding and then not do siding anymore, or may say, I'm going to do just remodel or new build. And all of those licenses have to be attained. And if they aren't renewed, maybe the company has stopped doing business in those industries. Right now it's storm season. So the opposite is happening. They're adding the types of business to their businesses and getting those licenses done because, you know, we've had the storms that we had last night.
0: Yeah, that was quite a doozy last night. So the other thing that we've talked about this before, the Better Business Bureau does, is it tends to be a place where if somebody has a legitimate complaint that against a company and a company has proven itself to be a little sketchy, that can be tracked by the public, right?
1: Well, we do process complaints on businesses, whether or not they're accredited. And we have a lot of good accredited businesses who have complaints. So the only way that that would affect your rating is if you don't respond to the complaint or you don't resolve the issues in the complaint. So it isn't bad to get a complaint. It's bad not to answer, or it's bad not to try to resolve it, at least, you know, meeting your customer halfway. So complaints aren't all bad. They're just something that we provide. We're the only association out there that does that, that provides dispute resolution. And there are many levels there to try to resolve that dispute if it's not resolved through normal complaint procedures. For example, you know, arbitration or mediation. And that happens again. Any company can get a complaint. We don't have any power over that. We have a lot of good companies that have complaints. That just happens. If you've been in business long enough, you're probably going to get a complaint. And we process it same for all businesses across the board. And we ask the company to respond to their customer.
0: And see, I think that's a good way to look at it too, because let's say the company already had a high rating on what they're doing and they, you know, things sometimes don't go right or people's expectations are different than what was agreed to. At least it's handled and a person can see how the company handled the problem and know that, okay, well, despite that, they took care of it. Now, here's the other end of it. If you got somebody out there, and I'm sorry for lack of a better word, screwing people over, it's kind of nice that you can see that, you know what, there's a lot of not nice things happening with this company or this person, and buyer beware, right?
1: Right. We rate companies A+ through F. We tell consumers if they have anything below a B rating, it's just like in school. We advise caution and you should pay attention to those reports. If they have a D or an F rating, find out why. It's right there in the report. Read the complaints, read their response. It's probably very likely that they don't have a response or they didn't resolve the issue. And consumers should pay attention to that, as opposed to a company with an A+ rating who's accredited, has a couple of complaints, they've answered them. You can see both sides of the story. Our complaints are published. You can see the complaint and any responses on our public website. And, you know, consumers need to do some research and just kind of look through that so they can make a good determination whether to do business with that company. You know, I think it's commendable that when a company receives a complaint, they try to work out the issues, they provide a resolution, and both responses from the company and the complaint itself are published so consumers can see the full story.
0: Yeah. And, you know, it's interesting. Somebody might say, well, I don't want nothing to do with that because I don't want to have that chance happening that I get a complaint. But here's the reality. If they don't come to Better Business Bureau and you don't get to respond to it and interact, they'll instead go to Facebook, X, or Instagram. And so, you know, somebody gets mad, you probably recognize that they're going to try to tarnish your brand no matter what. And so,

0: it's better where you have a good chance of responding and maybe even rectifying whatever is happening with, you know, in that situation. Would you agree?
1: Absolutely. Because like I said, both response and complaint will be published on our website and consumers can see the whole story. They also need to keep in mind the volume of complaints weighted against the size of the company. So if you have someone, you know, like Dell Computers and they have 1,000 complaints, that's not a whole lot if they're a worldwide company. But if you have Toro Bravo and they have, you know, 10 complaints, that's a red flag. We're going to call you and say, we really need to talk about how we can resolve the overall issue here because there may be a pattern, you know, a pattern of behavior, a pattern of complaints. And we would work with you to try to resolve that. So a consumer, when they're looking...
0: Of course, Toro Bravo doesn't have any complaints.
1: No, you're right. They do not. You do not have any complaints. But the consumer needs to take a lot of factors into consideration is my point. You know, when a company has even one complaint, again, that's not bad. It's how they responded to it. And, you know, comparing it to the size of company that has maybe they have hundreds of customers that are satisfied, and then just that one complaint. So use BBB.org and make sure you check on those companies before you sign anything, before you pay any money.
0: Absolutely. So I love the work that the Better Business Bureau does. And so we're going to take a quick break here to do our free offer. Everyone definitely wants to hear what's in the next segment because we're going to talk about the Better Business Bureau Torch Awards. So Sabani, do you want to tell everyone what our offer is today?
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0: Okay, folks, we are back. And if anyone's been listening to the show for some time, you know that Sabani has not been on the show for quite a while. I was wondering if somebody was going to say that you disappeared off the face of the earth. But Sabani got married in December. I think we had a show with my our research analyst, Alex. We talked about the trip to Canada and the reception and how great that was. And so, Sabani, what happened after we left you at the reception there in December?
2: We had a lot of fun.
0: Yeah. There's more to than that.
2: Yeah. No, really blessed. Got to go to a couple different countries, spent some time with family, but excited to be back here helping clients.
0: Yeah, so just a world traveler you are, going from country to country and visiting. Of course, you have family and other... Sabani was born in the U.S., but he obviously has family in a lot of different places around the world. So they took... but you know what? You took about a month and a half, okay? However, I took a lot of time going to the Philippines to see my wife. So I told Sabani, take the time you need. you were always covering for me when I was gone. So it was not a problem. Anyway, getting back to the show, Jana, we want to talk about now the Torch Awards for Ethics. And so the taping of this show is just a few days since you had the big gala, and it was a beautiful place. Do you want to talk about that?
1: Absolutely.

0: February 27th, we celebrated Ethics in Business, and it was very exciting. We had almost 300 people at the Arts in the Sunset, and we had a nice date dinner. We had a social hour.
1: Well, wait a minute. That building is phenomenal. I don't know if people know can you say its name again? Because I forgot just because I've been there a couple of times.
0: Yes. It's the old Sunset Center. It's called Arts in the Sunset.
1: And it's run by Amarillo College, right? No?
0: Arts in the Sunset is on Plains Boulevard between Georgia and Western, closer to Western.
1: Yes. Yeah, it's a beautiful building and you can have receptions there. You can have, I think I've been there for a graduation party. So you guys rented out the Legacy Room for the Better Business Bureau Torch Awards Gala, right?
0: Torch Awards Celebration. And it was a fun time. We had the awards, of course, not just the Torch Awards for Ethics results of the competition, but we also gave out 50 President's Awards. We gave out an Excellence in Community Service Award, and we had a social hour. We had raffles, and we had a casino afterwards as well. And a lot of people were very excited. They stayed and played the casino, and then they were able to enter raffle prizes for the casino. So we had a lot going on. It was a nice evening, and people really stayed to celebrate. We were very excited, and we were very thankful to our supporters and our businesses who turned out.
1: Yeah, my wife won a lot of tokens at the roulette table.
0: So she did.
1: She enjoyed that quite a bit. So the purpose of the evening was to pass out awards. And did you want to talk about that?
0: Yes, we did give out awards that evening, and we started out with our President's Awards, which is that award is given to businesses who have been BBB accredited for over 25 years and in 5-year increments. So 25, 30, 35, et cetera. And we had a company with 40 years and one with 45 years of accreditation. This isn't how long they've been in business. It's how long they've been accredited with BBB, because every year at least we check to make sure the things we talked about at the beginning of the show, that they meet and maintain those standards for trust. And those standards include checking their website, making sure they're responsive to customers, making sure that they meet any requirements that they're supposed to meet in their industry. And so it's very meaningful. And we have a lot of companies represented there for the President's Awards. And then Dr. Alan Keister received the Excellence in Community Service Award. He's the founder of Heal the City. And so then the next segment was the results of the Torch Awards for Ethics competition.
1: Well, this is the part I'm excited for you to announce. So who was the first small company that got the Ethics Award?
0: So we do have companies in different categories. So they compete within the size of categories based on number of employees. The small business category winner was Toro Bravo Investment Advisors.
1: Did everyone hear that? That was Toro Bravo Investment Advisors. last year we interviewed you and we talked about the Better Business Bureau, and you told me, you should apply for the Torch Award for Ethics. And so I remember I spent a lot of time doing that, probably more time I needed to, but there was several categories, four categories. It was remind me the categories. It was character, customers, community, and compliance, right?
0: Culture.
1: Culture. Okay. Culture.
0: So it's character, leader, how the leader leads. It was character. Culture, how the employees follow that lead and live it out throughout the company. And then customers and community. And so those are the four C's of the award. And it is a competition. And so we had several companies apply. The judges selected the finalists. And then Friday night,
1: Can you tell us who the other two finalists were? I know we won the small category, the small company category. Who was the other two?
0: So in the small business category, there was Toro Bravo Investment Advisors. There was Dreammaker Bath and Kitchen. And there was also three business categories. And we had a nonprofit category as well. And in the small business category, there was Toro Bravo and Dreammaker Bath and Kitchen and Prolift Garage Doors. And the winner was Toro Bravo Investment Advisors. We had a medium business category.

category, with Matthews HVAC Services being the winner in the medium category. And one other finalist made it to that level, Cactus Cove Inn and Suites. And then in the large business category, Plains Dairy was the winner. We also had two charities that came out on top that night. Four Winds Empowerment, a small nonprofit, and Catholic Charities of the Texas Panhandle, a larger nonprofit.

0: select judges from different industries, sometimes past winners, sometimes usually in education, people who teach business ethics. And so we have a variety of different judges, some from the media, some from education, like I said. We just try to keep it neutral.
1: Nice. Okay. So there's no bias there in the process. Right. Very nice. Okay. And so, and by the way, we are thrilled to have won, and we thank you all. I know you're not the one judging, but you know, I was actually surprised because I've had people say that they applied for several years in a row and they finally got it. But you know, that I thought that was pretty cool. I guess they liked the answers we gave of our process for helping clients to make good financial decisions or investment decisions, especially around retirement, because that's what we do is retirement planning income. And so that I don't know. No one told me what resonated with the judges, but you know that I'm assuming that was one of them that was in the little blurb that you played.
0: Judges always look for companies who go above and beyond. So if you think of an ethics award, only the cream of the crop are going to apply. So how do you then choose someone from that? And when companies give examples about how their company and employees go above and beyond the standards for trust, then those stand out. And sometimes it's just putting the right things in the application, you know, and making sure that the judges know everything about your company. Because I think you mentioned you had left a couple of things out, and that happens. You know, businesses do leave things out because it's just second nature to them that they do what they do to help their customers and to help the community. So they forget to put those things in there when really it's important to do so, because not every company goes to that level every day.
1: Yeah. Well, it was a wonderful evening, and some great companies got recognized, and there was a lot of other companies that were there that just as good, but you know, maybe didn't win award this time. Maybe they will next time. But if somebody is thinking about joining the Better Business Bureau, you know, I think this is a great way to reinforce to the community that these businesses are doing their best to serve their customers, to show ethics in what they do. And we thank you for allowing us to be an award winner. So we're thrilled.
0: Well, it's the companies who win. Again, BBB staff and board have nothing to do with the outcome. So it's the company that actually deserves the praise for applying and putting things in the application that the judges wanted to see and really paying attention, you know, to that requirement in the application. A Torch Awards competition is open to all businesses in the 26 county area. It is not open only to accredited businesses. So any accredited
1: business. Wait a minute. So you don't have to be an accredited business to?
0: Absolutely not. This is not. Yeah. This is a competition for businesses out there, and non-accredited and accredited businesses can apply. Anyone can apply. This is not a club.
1: Wow, that's cool.
0: And it's not specific just to AB. So, you know, that's important to know, because again, it wouldn't be an ethics award if we just said only this group can apply.
1: Yes.
0: So that is there, and they can go to our website now, bbb.org/AmarilloAwards, and see the process, see what it takes to apply. It's not hard. It does take a couple of hours of work that you want to do in a couple of different sittings, but we can help you through that. We have workshops in the fall. We can help look at your application and give some suggestions before you turn it in. And so, you know, it's all right there just to make your business better, to help you to make a good business even better. And it's a fun process. You get to find out a lot about your business, and your employees love it.
1: Yeah, absolutely. I brought most of my staff. My office manager, who's probably the glue to this organization, had a wedding to go to, and so she wasn't there. But I invited all the staff, and then we even had a few clients that we invited to the gala, or you said the celebration.
0: Right? Yes. And you know, Brian, it's not just if you're, you know, you're going to get an award, you come to the Torch Awards for Ethics celebration. I mean, anybody can come. We've had a lot of previous winners that came just because they know it's a very cool event.

0: It's a very fun event, and they just want to come and help support good business, and anybody in the community can attend.
1: Nice, nice. And so I think we're at the end of this segment. So Sabani, do you want to, if everyone wants to read up on some of the things that the judges appreciated, how do they get a copy of the book?
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1: All right, everyone, we are back and we are talking with Jana Keel from the Better Business Bureau here in Amarillo, serving the Plains area. You said 26?
0: 26 counties of the Texas Panhandle.
1: Of the Texas Panhandle. Okay, we got it. and we've been a member, my goodness, I think we joined 3 or 4, was it 5 years ago? I can't remember now.
0: So members are kind of what you're referring to, but we call them accredited businesses because
1: accredited business,
0: you,
1: right. Okay.
0: You are accredited by BBB and that means something. You don't just say, well, I'm going to join that and I'm going to write a check and I'll be a member. With BBB, it's a little different. It's accreditation. It takes a vetting process. And it also, we have an element built in there where we can deny accreditation to businesses we don't feel are ethical. So to those who are, it means more.
1: Yes, absolutely. So you are... It's a tight balance between protecting customers, but yet being a fair place for businesses to, speak out about what they do and what, you know, why they're here.
0: Right. Businesses can have a platform to say, you know, I'm an accredited business with BBB and I have this rating, A+, A, you know, whatever their rating is. And consumers look at that to find a trustworthy business to do business with. If they're going to spend a lot of money or sign a contract, they know they should check first, because if they don't, they will be calling us later and worried about, you know, where the company is, or they didn't come and finish the job, or they did a substandard job or something to that effect. So we always advise consumers to get prepared ahead of time, know who you're dealing with, and, ask all the questions of the company and make sure they can answer them.
1: Well, and right now, like, we had a huge rainstorm last night. So maybe people are now looking for somebody to fix their roof or to fix their siding or something. And somebody walks up to them and hands them a business card and said, we can do it all. But what do you say to this, that situation?
0: So a lot of businesses will do that. And they may even put the BBB logo on that business card or that door hanger or that flyer. And we ask consumers to check at BBB.org, because we will have some players out there who are using that seal who don't have the authorization to use it. Most of them do, and you can use the seal in your advertising once you're accredited, but we also keep tabs on that. So we're also doing monitoring of our logo use on a regular basis so that, it protects that seal for our accredited businesses. So we talked about profiles, because you do have profiles on our website. That's a business report that consumers can look at and get a lot of detail on a business. We also have tips and articles for informational tips and articles that they can look into, read, download, so that they are educated on how an industry works. Example, you talked about the storm.

0: people don't buy a roof every day. And so now they hadn't bought one probably in 25 years. And they're thinking, oh, I need a new roof or even windows. So what do I do now? Where do I start? And if you start with BBB, you know, that will really be helpful to you in the long run, because you'll know that you should do business the right way. And you'll be educated on how that business works. What do I look for? What questions do I ask the roofer? How do I know if I need, you know, a new roof or not? I can't see the roof. You know, just things like that, that you can get educated on, and questions you can ask these contractors in any industry.
1: And I would think that if you're concerned with a good job being done, of course, there's no guarantees in life and, you know, anything can happen. But I would guess that somebody who wanted to be accredited Better Business Bureau doesn't want to lose that accreditation and is going to probably do, you know, the best job that's possible. Again, anything can happen, but, you know, so it's definitely not a guarantee that you're going to get quality workmanship. But obviously, everybody has taken steps to say, I'm legit.
0: Well, they have. And some of that information is real and some of it is not. So how do you tell the difference between someone knocking at your door that has all the bells and whistles and a nice pickup out front and telling you they can fix your damages, and the next person who does that? The only way to tell the difference is to check with BBB. That way you'll know exactly what the company's made of.
1: Yeah. And I know personally, you know, you guys have done a lot of, before the award thing, you did a lot of background on us, you know, to make sure that we were licensed for what we're allowed to do, because we are a registered investment advisor firm. Me and Sabani are what we call investment advisor representatives. And so we operate as fiduciaries. We used to be registered representatives or stockbrokers, but we dropped that license because for the most part, our clients didn't want to transact on commission. They wanted to transact with us as a fiduciary. And so there's certain rules that go along with being a fiduciary. Commissions is usually not one of them. And so, you know, we dropped those licenses because it really wasn't what we needed for our clients. But as a registered investment advisor in the state of Texas, they can check too. FINRA has a broker check. And I know you guys checked that when you were putting us in as credited. And that's also a way for clients to check on a financial advisor as well and see what their background is. So, you know, you guys have a wonderful organization. I really haven't given you enough credit in the past. And, you know, I think that that's great for, because, you know, who said America is business? One of the presidents said that. I have the quote in my quote file. But, you know, I think that's still true. Even though some people are very negative on business, I think that, you know, making having an organization where businesses can show that they're truthful and ethical, I think that's important for the community at large, and make sure you get a good job done.
0: And Brian, we're right here in Amarillo. We have a full staff, offices here in Amarillo. You know, we're not somewhere far away. We know our people. We have boots on the ground when we need to. We know our businesses and our consumers, and we're here to help. I mean, a lot of people don't use us until they need us. It's kind of like insurance, right? And, you know, when they do, we're here. And we have a full website that can get consumers answers to their questions about who they should do business with or what a company is like. And a lot of people call us because they're moving to the area and they're going to work for a company, and they want to know what that company is all about before they sign on with them. So we have tons of services that we can provide.
1: Yeah. And you have a considerable amount of companies that are part of the Better Business Bureau. The XL Energy, as an example, is a member, right?
0: Right.
1: And then, and of course, the one

0: of the winners, Plains Dairy. I think a lot of people know that company. So yeah, there a lot of companies have become accredited with you, and because I think it's good business. And if you're a small business, the application is not cumbersome. I didn't think the process wasn't invasive at all. It wasn't like you asked for my financial statements or, you know, anything like that. And so I'm a little surprised that I think it was 2021 that I became an accredited business. It might've been 2020. It was one of those years. And so I'm a little surprised. I've been in this business for over 29, almost 30 years. And I've only been with the Better Business Bureau for a few. And so I kind of wish that I'd joined you all before.
1: Well, thank you, Brian. We appreciate that. You know, like I said, we're a stable part of the community. You joined in 2020. I just looked it up.
0: Okay.
1: So almost 6 years. And, you know, it's part of being, making sure that your business is well-rounded. It can be represented by a neutral third party, not just you saying, hey, I'm great and I do all these things, but someone else that's neutral is actually really checking on that. And if it's not great, we're going to say that as well. Of course, we give the company tons of warning ahead of time so they can make their business better, so they can correct anything they need to. And sometimes, you know, that's a long time, the warnings that we give them. Most of what we do is drive consumers to trustworthy businesses. That's the majority of our work. Unfortunately, in the media, you'll hear the stories about fraud or bad business or complaints, because that's what leads the stories. But really, we're made up of just a ton of good businesses who just want to do the right thing out there. They're not perfect. They make mistakes, but they know how to pick themselves up, correct anything, and move on and be better. And, you know, that's what we're here for, to tell consumers who those businesses are and that they should do business with them. And, you know, that goes on every day, all day. It's when you hear about one bad apple that, you know, gets all the attention. So it's this real stable, long-term companies. You mentioned Xcel Energy and Plains Dairy. Those are large companies that, you know, they really have the heart for ethical business, and they are long-standing reputable companies in our community, and they see the need for their customers and their consumers in our industry to have a BBB here in Amarillo, and that's why they support us.
0: Very good. So we're going to take a quick break here. Sabani, you want to tell people again about how to get the free offer today?
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0: Okay, folks, we are getting close to the end of our show. We're so appreciative, Jana, that you came on the visit with us today.

0: So, but before we wrap up, we want to introduce our restaurant review. So here's this week's.
1: Here's another Toro Bravo restaurant review.
2: Okay, everyone, this is Brian, and I have with me today my office manager, Mandy, and we are visiting a small Mexican bakery here in Amarillo. And Mandy, tell everyone where we're at, because I keep saying this name wrong.
3: Yeah, no problem. So where we're at is on the corner of 6th Street and Bushland Western, and the bakery is called Bakery Tamales Estrada.
2: Okay. And now I came here a few weeks ago, and man, they have great baked goods, and it's a family run bakery. And so we have with us, I guess you're the daughter of the mom and dad that run this. Can you introduce yourself?
4: My name is Tara. It's for daughter for this bakery. Yeah.
2: Great, and we have your mom here. And can I get your name?
4: My name is Susana and Jacqueline.
3: ¿Y tu esposo?
4: No.
2: Okay. All right. Well. Thank you, guys. And so, first off, I am amazed. This is so clean in here, and I got to tell you that you didn't know we were coming today, and so this is just your normal standards. Is that right?
4: Yes, exactly.
2: So can you tell us a little bit about where you come from and how you started this?
4: Coming for the Mexican, for the Tijuana, for coming right here, is the open for the bakery. It's for family,
3: family-owned restaurant?
4: Yes.
3: Okay.
2: It's for family restaurant. How long have you been here?
4: Probably... 8 months? Yeah, 8 months, okay. Right here in Amarillo. Yeah.
2: Wow. Mm-hmm. Okay, so how's things going so far? I mean, are you guys doing pretty good business?
4: Yeah, it's for really good. For the people love for right here, for the bread, yeah.
2: Mm-hmm. Nice. And then what are your hours you're open?
4: The Monday and Friday is the 7 to 6 p.m. The Saturday is the 8 to 6 p.m. And Sunday is the 8 to 2 p.m.
2: Wow.
4: Yeah, is they open every day, yeah.
2: So you guys stay open late?
4: Yes.
2: Okay,
4: yes.
2: Wonderful, mm-hmm. Wonderful. And so tell us a little bit about what you have here, because Mandy was commenting on how good it looked.
4: Yeah, but I have for the bread, for the popular right here, I have the tamales. I have for the pork, chicken, and jalapeno cheese. And the bread, the popular is for conchas, empanadas. It's the same for the pies, but for different for Mexican. Mm-hmm. I have for the turnovers, for muffins. And the Friday, Saturday, Sunday, I have menudos. And Saturday, Sunday, I have pozole. Yes. Mm-hmm.
2: Now, I could tell you on those tamales, I loved those tamales. And I think you have two flavors, is that right?
4: Yeah, it's three flavors.
2: Three flavors. Okay, what flavors were they?
4: I have pork, chicken, and jalapeno cheese.
2: Okay, and yeah, that is, they were just phenomenal. Now, I am not a fan of menudo, but I know a lot of people are. And so you said, when do you serve your menudo?
4: It's for Friday, Saturday, Sunday for menudo, yes.
2: So if somebody wants to get an authentic bowl of Mexican menudo, yes. This would probably be the place to go, right?
4: Yes, free, yeah. Okay.
2: And so, Mandy, you were commenting, because they got this beautiful display case where they show all the pastries and things that they are baking here. And you made a comment about it. What were you going to say?
3: Well, you know, in the average panaderias, we don't see the size of, like, what they have here. Theirs seems, you know, they're bigger. They look more authentic. And so that's something that you don't normally see at other panaderias that make pan de dulce for los Mexicanos that, you know, we're used to going to. We all have our spots that we like to go to, but when a new place comes up and we see that they look kind of better than the other, you know, we're going to come here.
2: Yeah.
3: You know, especially, you know, with like the menudo and pozole on the weekends, we love eating that on the weekends.
2: that's awesome. Well, like I said,

0: Today I had a, can you tell me, it's a custard and pastry. What did I have here?
1: This is for the turnovers, and the middle is for the sweet cream.
0: Okay.
2: Yeah.
0: That's great. So the custard was great, smooth, delicious, and so was the pastry. And now I've been here before, and I didn't have any of the, which I probably before I leave, have any tamales, but the tamales I thought were phenomenal. And when you come in, you can get a cup of coffee. We got some fresh brewed coffee sitting over here. And so that, yeah, that's very nice. What do you have, Mandy?
2: It's called champurrado. And it's kind of like a Mexican hot chocolate. It's got a little bit of nutmeg.
3: Yeah.
2: It's like nutmeg with hot chocolate. It's so good. It gives it a better flavor than just hot chocolate.
0: And what's the pastry you got in front of you?
2: I got a chocolate concha. They're my favorite. Anywhere that I go, I always get the chocolate. You know, people can get the other ones like vanilla or strawberry. Those are the three common ones that you can always get, but it's fluffy. The topping, I can tell that they make this themselves just by the color. So that means they add that extra cocoa to make sure that it looks and it gives it a more authentic taste.
0: Okay, great. So I came last time I was here. I came with some friends, and you know, we would all of us just enjoyed everything you had. And you know, I love how you guys are bringing authentic Mexican bakery here to Amarillo. Of course, we probably have a few others, but
2: yeah, we do. But you know, for this side, this is the first one that I've seen on this side. We usually have them more down towards the east side of town, and it being right here and being more local, it helps out this area so much, because we have prominent, you know, Hispanic families living in this area.
0: We have a machine that's decided that it's going to make some noise.
2: Yeah, exactly.
0: So the location again is on the corner of Western and Bushland. We're right in front of the Scooters yes. bar.
2: Route 66.
0: And, yeah. So let's do our review, Mandy. For what I had today, and I'm also basing my review on the tamales I've had before. And by the way, the coffee is delicious. It's fresh brewed and brewed correctly. And so I'm going to give them a 9.7 for my review. Where are you at, Mandy?
2: I'm going to give them pretty much the same, 9.8. I love the champurrado. I think this is great. I think it's got great flavor. It's not watered down. Some people, you know, they tend to do that. The concha is chocolate. You can taste that chocolate, and it just adds that better taste to everything.
0: Wonderful. Okay, so folks, we're here again. Mandy, say the name of the restaurant. The
2: Bakery Tamales Estrada.
0: That's right. For the white guy, Mexican bakery. So we. Wonderful review, wonderful people. So stop by. Again, they're open, you said, from what was the hours again? Remind us.
1: Okay, the Monday and Friday is the 7 at 6 p.m. The Saturday is the 8 at 6 p.m. The Sunday is the 8 at 2 p.m.
0: Okay. That's great. So come early, get yourself some pastry or coffee or tamales. Mm-hmm. On the weekend, get you a hot bowl of menudo. And so this is Brian and Mandy for the Toro Bravo Retirement Income Show. Okay, everyone, we appreciate you joining us today. And as usual, we appreciate Amarillo and the things here. Jonna, you guys are doing a great job. I don't say that just because you gave me an award. I said that last year, if you remember.
4: Yes, you did. Thank you. I appreciate it.
0: But any case, Toro Bravo Investment Advisors receiving the ethics or the
4: Torch
0: Award for Ethics. Okay. I had to get that out. Was definitely a great honor. My staff was thrilled. Everybody, you know, just was, because it was to the company, not just to me. And, you know, I think in my narrative that I gave to you, I told a story of Sabani here driving an hour and a half to reach one of our clients' parents who needed to sign some paperwork. And so he drove all the way out there, sat

0: with them for an hour and then drove all the way back. That's more of an unusual thing for us. People come to our office, but you know, we try to service our clients, and sometimes we have to go a little above and beyond, and that's okay. And so thank you for the judges who selected our firm for 2026 as the Torch Award for Ethics, and we appreciate it. And do you want to give us some last comments before we sign off?
1: I want to thank you for the time today. 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
0: And I can tell you from personal experience, all you and your staff are easy to talk to and very, very nice. And so thank you so much. So folks, that's it. 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

0: Republicans who pitch themselves as loyal Trump supporters. I'm Roger Stern, and this is Fox News.
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3: Friends, Americans, patriots, lend me your ears. 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And of course, I want to mention our allied brothers and sisters listening to Sovereign Radio around the world in Romania, Canada, Colombia, Australia, and South Africa. Thanks for listening to Sovereign Radio and being part of the great freedom-loving audience standing with America. Today on Sovereign Radio, two powerful and brilliant women. In fact, both women come bearing the title of doctor. Moreover, they both visit Sovereign Radio today, loaded with red pills and timely information. Both are returning guests, and we'll open the show today with retired Air Force pilot and flight instructor, Dr. Sandra Meyerecki of Reinhabited Republic. Later in the show, Dr. Jan Halper-Hayes returns to the Sovereign Radio studios, and we'll talk about Trump's second term military missions, and we'll get a little warm and fuzzy talking about how we can best deal with our woke and sleeping friends and family during this period of mind-blowing disclosure. Now get ready to lock and load. Back in the early 2000s, a group of patriots realized that our current federal government is actually a corporation under foreign control. Now, all levels of government are actually corporations as well. Now, while the globalist incorporated America, our republic was not abolished, only abandoned, starting in 1861 and then totally in 1871. And so a group of patriots re-inhabited the abandoned republic in 2010 by filing the open seats and signing a declaration of sovereign intent. In essence, today we have two governments running parallel in America. Dr. Sandra Meyerecki, our returning guest, joins us to continue our discussion about Reinhabited Republic. Reinhabited Republic is the group that saved our republic from the throes of a corrupt United States, the corporation. Here's part two of my conversation with the governor of Texas from the Reinhabited Republic, Dr. Sandra Meyerecki.
4: There's a lot of organizations. National Liberty Alliance is another good group. They're doing great work, but no one has gone that extra step to reestablish the national level of government. And in fact, there are county assemblies all across

0: across the country already established under a variety of different methods. Tactical Civics has one, National Liberty Alliance has one. A couple I don't recommend are also, you know, in that group. But they're islands. There's nothing to connect to. And so when there's no goal, there's no thing to go connecting, you know, like to the Republic, like what we're doing, then the infighting starts and the frustration and the whatever, because we did all this and got this county settled on the land, and then what? We are the then what. This is what you do next. You contact us, county assemblies, moderators, scribes, bailiffs. Contact us through that website. Tell us what's going on. We'll connect you with your governor, and you will get you connected to the Republic, so that now you are part, you are the county Republic. And so now you are the we the people connected to the whole system. So then when the military wipes out the corporation and puts in the Republic as the civil authority, I tell you what, guys, we are temporary. We know this. We are interim only. I am absolutely not running for governor of Texas when we have the actual first election. I do not want it. God called me to do this. I said, really? Okay. And so here I am, and also outreach coordinator.
1: There's no doubt in my mind why they've made you spokesperson. You articulate this so well, and your background is like perfect for this. I mean, who doesn't respect an Air Force person that's served this country so many years and flew many missions and taught other pilots? So great spokesman. Now I'm going to get to the question that one of your volunteers in California asked. This question is essentially got to do with the revaluation of currency. He surmised that it is essential that the corporation be dissolved officially and that re-inhabited republic come forward and announce that we have a republic back before there's a reset and revaluation of currency. Would you agree with that?
0: So I am in contact with some insiders, each of the higher level folks in the Republic have these contacts that we've just accumulated over time. And all I've ever heard from these insiders, and they primarily work on the financial side of things. So these are the folks that you would ask, and I've asked them point blank, is it possible for, let's say, the Iraqi dinar reevaluation to occur before the Republic, before Nasara Jasara, before QFS? And they go, no. And I said, well, let's do a thought experiment. Let's try it. Okay, so let's say this only happens. Okay, so now let's try to do the revaluation in this circumstance. We run into a roadblock every time, because who wants worthless U.S. Federal Reserve notes?
1: Right. I have a
0: So that's
1: story to
0: got to
1: that.
0: be gone,
1: Yeah,
0: or
1: I have a story
0: otherwise
1: to that end.
0: it doesn't
1: Yeah,
0: work.
1: there's something happened last weekend to that end, but go ahead. I'm going to let you continue.
0: So if the Federal Reserve is still in existence, it doesn't work. So it's got to be the US Treasury, and only the US Treasury. There can't be any IRS. By the way, guys, there is no IRS in this republic. Everything in this re-inhabited republic, because it's like cancer, you cut all the way back to healthy tissue. When was the last time we can say for sure we had a healthy republic? Right before the Civil War.
1: Yeah.
0: Because during the Civil War, too many things happened. Lincoln had to like tap dance and, you know, kind of dance all over the Constitution and kind of mess things up a little bit with the Republic, with every intent, we think, to put it back, but they killed him a month after the end of the Civil War. So he couldn't put it back. That was always part of the plan, we think. Anyways, and then the Act of 1871 was not too much after that. So we are bringing everything back to December of 1860. That is what we offer the American people. Well, in December of 1860, there were like 12 cabinet members. No IRS, no Federal Reserve, no FDA, no USDA, no FAA, no Department of Energy. Who else?
1: Was there even a Department of Defense back then? I don't think so.
0: No, there's no Department of Defense either.
1: No.
0: It's Department of Navy, Department of, it's not Army. I can't remember now. I blanked out. Might be Army.

0: but it's actually like the different services. Now, are we probably going to try to do like a Department of Defense and have each of the services? Probably. There'll be some adjustment, right? But there's no Pentagon. So, you talk about your destruction of the military industrial complex. It's just gone in one big wipe. Now, let's talk about reality. Are we, little old me, going to be able to just go in and say goodbye, Pentagon? No, I have no authority or power to do that. But the only thing that could have happened with this last election on November 5th was Trump winning. And Tim Turner, who was out of prison, by the way, he got out under the CARES Act April of 2023, so a year and a half ago. And he just, crazy beyond crazy, a week ago, when Biden's list of this enormous number of pardons and whatever and clemency, Tim Turner's on the list.
1: Who's
0: I thought
1: really
0: Tim
1: in
0: was
1: control?
0: their
1: Who's
0: enemy.
1: really in control here?
0: So, but now they're starting to backpedal. Oh, we didn't mean for him to like be completely scot-free. We're gonna still like, make him do probation. It's like, okay, fine. Because it's only for another month. Because when Trump gets in office, he's gonna fix all of that. And
1: Yeah.
0: in fact, we're gonna be working to have his entire record expunged. Because he never did anything wrong. It was all paper crimes that they created that never happened, railroad court, et cetera. So under the corporate maritime, when he's not an all capital name, he did everything right and they still screwed him. So anyway, so he's about to be a free man. He's been on house arrest under the CARES Act this whole time. And he's got to do the, a call up before he goes to a doctor's appointment and all this ankle bracelet and the whole thing. And so that's all gone. As soon as he signs paperwork, I think is today. And but he's still got to do the probation thing, where checking in or whatever. He can't do certain things. He got in a little bit of trouble when he did a podcast. Oh my gosh, a podcast.
1: A crime
0: What a
1: was committed.
0: danger to society. So one more month and it'll
1: Wow,
0: all
1: it's
0: go.
1: amazing. You know, 10 years I signed an NDA to be part of a humanitarian group that will be funded only when we have asset-backed currency. No fiat money in the world would we use to do humanitarian projects. It would be counterintuitive to me to take fiat money to do humanitarian things, because nothing humanitarian about their the money changer system, right? And we were told 10 years ago all of this was going to happen with a matter of months.
0: I know.
1: And so this military group, they are a little behind. But military doesn't work on timelines, do they? They work on a mission
0: Yeah.
1: and whatever it takes to get the mission done. So,
0: And they're not going to act too soon again because they still are stinging from that Clinton.
1: I imagine so. That's why you've been laying low, and only through the grace of God are you here today and talking about this, which is so essential. So
0: But
1: what's the
0: yes,
1: next step?
0: to answer your question, everything happens at the same time. The corporation, American corporation, is wiped out. In fact, worldwide. All the country corporations are wiped out because almost every country is a corporation. They did this everywhere. They're going to put in republics where they want to be. We've got folks contacting us now and asking for our paperwork so they can convert it, translate it into their language and have their own republic ready to go when it's time.
1: Excellent.
0: They've got their own good guy military working with our good guy military. I mean, there's no way there's enough National Guard, in America
1: Right.
0: to cover the world. So they've had to recruit for years, all those good people. QFS has been running behind the scenes in at least 200 countries. Call it
1: Yep.
0: beta testing, okay?
1: Yeah,
0: It's just
1: the BRICS
0: running.
1: have been using it for some time now.
0: Okay, that I didn't know.
1: Yeah, the BRICS are using it to do business, and they're all
0: Okay.
1: trading in asset back. The dollar has been completely shelled by the BRICS nations.
0: Yeah, absolutely.
1: Yeah.
0: So the dollar is gone. Stock market's gone. QFS is taking the place of the SWIFT system, essentially. So the transfers and all that. So there's nothing that can be stolen. It's blockchain. It's secure. The folks that are running the QFS, my insiders that talk to them, say that QFS is under constant attack by the bankers trying to get some sort of access or tricking people into giving them access to QFS. And so it's been secured.

0: this whole time. So I've been doing this for a couple of years now. They've been slowly building in all the countries. So that's going to have to be the same time. The revaluations will be at the same time. America will switch over to the, what they call it, the rainbow currency.
1: When we come back after the break, we continue our conversation with Dr. Sandra Meyer-Eki. Does the U.S. have new currency in our future, replacing the Federal Reserve greenbacks? Find out the scoop about the new rainbow currency. It's all straight ahead as Sovereign Radio rolls on.

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4: 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Now that we took care of business, let's jump right back into the final part of my conversation with retired Air Force pilot and governor of Texas for the re-inhabited republic, Dr. Sandra Majarecki.
5: I've got a picture of something.
4: Yeah.
5: I'm curious because the Kennedys has got a picture of the moon landing on his. We didn't go there.
4: Yeah. The interesting thing is they're vertical. They're not horizontal.
5: Yes.
4: Right.
5: No,
4: they're colorful. No. That's why they call it rainbow. And there's new characters being introduced on the bills. But that makes sense to me that it's going to happen quickly, efficiently, and all at one time. Now, I heard a story that supposedly came from U.S. Treasury, QFS Insider, but it comes to me third hand, so who knows. Last week during the Army-Navy game, you noticed the Army's, they were all wearing uniforms that said Army with underlined A-R-M-Y. We're all supposedly the hangman game. Very symbolism, right? But he said they tried to make the first move of the reset and pay out the first sovereign. Well, who's the first sovereign? Native American Indians. And they tried to pay him in fiat money, and Native American Indians said, no way will we take fiat. So they went back to the drawing board, said, how are we going to implement this if they won't take fiat money? Who would take the fiat money at this point? And I'm surprised they even tried that. But is there possible any merit to this story? That's just a story to me.
5: Well, I did see the hangman thing. Someone really clever took a picture of number 7 with that line thing. So
4: oh, really?
5: Yeah. I thought that was a really
4: very, very interesting. Yeah, that's a good point.
5: Mm-hmm.
4: None of that's coincidence either. This is all symbolism from the Army to the American people. And very few people picked up on it. People were asking a lot of questions. Why? Well, it's obvious why to you and I. So it's great. So, what's your final thought? What's the most important thing our audience can do right now to assist you and get us to where we need to be?
5: Go to the website and sign up. I want you guys to break our website.
4: There you go.
5: My webmaster is getting mad at me right now for saying that. But I want you to break our website. I want you to go there and just log in and sign up and keep trying if you do break our website.

0: Scotty, if you get a report of that, please let us know and we'll go in right away and fix it.
1: Yeah. Oh, I assume you can handle enough traffic, but God, that would be a godsend to break the website because the traffic's that heavy. So I'm sure your webmaster will figure it out. So go ahead and give out the URL one more time then.
0: It's Republic, FORUSA.org. RepublicForUSA.org. And it's going to go to a very long website name. That's the real one. And it says Republic right there on it. We've got our own flag. We had to, because when you file for being a new government, you have your own flag. Since the corporation hijacked ours in 1871, the Republic's original flag, it's, you know, not ours. Not only that, but then Russell J. Gould hijacked it from the corporation.
1: Yeah.
0: So, but we still have to have our own. And so what we did was we rearranged the stars from rows into circles, because that was what Betsy Ross's original design was one big circle of 13 stars. And so that's what we accepted that and just put 50 stars in a row, you know, all around. And there's no star in the middle, because that's where God is. And we are all supporting him, and he's all supporting us.
1: Ladies and gentlemen, this is so important. Please go to the website. If you're watching on our website, the description is below. 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So, Dr. Myarecki, thank you so much for your time. Always gracious with your time and this very important issue. We thank you. We'll have you back after the reset.
0: Absolutely.
1: Thanks to Dr. Sandra Myarecki of Reinhabited Republic. And you can find Dr. Sandra and the organization at republicforusa.org. That's republicforusa.org. When we come back, we're joined by Dr. Jan Hopper Hayes, an assignment with Pete Hegseth's Department of Defense. It's all straight ahead as Sovereign Radio rolls on after the break.
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2: 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I'm your host, Scotty Sachs. Dr. Jen Halper-Hayes is internationally recognized for developing integrated business strategies that speak to the needs of customers, employees, and voters. Working as a partner, Dr. Jan directs companies to their next level of evolution, compelling employees and companies to retrench and reposition when market conditions change, and to reevaluate their strategic direction to eliminate the competition and own the market space. Over the past 7 years, her volunteer activities afforded opportunities for Dr. Jan to give back. She built a financial website for expatriates, established 51 county chapters for overseas Americans' tax-related issues, and mentored women at all stages of their career. Perhaps her most interesting role has been her work for the Department of Defense, monitoring the American public on social media and advising the Department of Defense on We the People's level of awakeness or wokeness. Here's my continuing conversation from a few weeks back with Dr. Jan Halper-Hayes. I want to talk about how Trump uses people. We talked about him using Matt Gaetz to expose all the rhinos who came out against his appointment. I want to mention some names and tell me how you think, what role Trump has really put them in. Start with Tulsi Gabbard. What's this all about with her?
3: That's kind of an open-ended question.
2: Yeah, I'm curious what you think. Obviously he wanted to come to the light, to the side of the winning side, and she wanted to be away from, distance herself from her party. But is not Trump perhaps using her to play another role? Perhaps.
3: No. Okay. We know Trump has said things like, "I made Nikki Haley the UN ambassador because I wanted to get her out of the governorship of North Carolina to get my guy in." So he told us that John Bolton, he took him purposely to North Korea because just being there with his bushy mustache.
2: Yep. I heard
3: and
2: that.
3: And being the neocon. So those are two examples of how he uses people. Now,
2: so when he walked in the door with John Bolton, Kim Jong-un said, "Oh, the warmonger's here," right?
3: Right. Exactly. And he didn't let Bolton say anything. Just the physical presence and everything that you know of the John Bolton brand. Yep. So we know with Matt Gaetz, it was a smoke out the rhinos. And, you know, that was fine. I think Pete Hegseth is a legitimate one who is going to shake up our military.
2: I agree.
3: I'm not clear on Kash Patel, in that we know that he's a brawler and he's clearly thought about how he's going to expose, just as he did with Devin Nunes, which then created the plot against the president as a film showing their work. I think with Elon and RFK Jr., because those two keep him company when he's watching.
2: Those were the other two names I was going to throw at you, so okay. Go ahead.
3: When he's watching sports or going to a sports event, I think this is the first time that Trump is with equals.

0: And he has their respect and their support. And I think Vivek is not quite at that level, but is included, not seen as a top level equal, but is pretty close to being an equal. Tulsi represents leaving the Democrat Party. She has been a soldier. She's been in Iraq. She's been in Kuwait. But here's the other part of that, is that these 18 intelligence agencies live in 18 different agencies. I think she's the right person to work with Vivek and Elon to bring them together under one place. Because when you have 18 silos and 18 competitive people, and we know how self-centered people are in politics, that they're more out for themselves and they're not sharing things. I think that she is very clear on who she is, and she will not be compromised.
1: Agree. She's not, we're not able to compromise her in the Democrat Party, as evidenced by her moving on. So, to me, the most symbolic, and he has a real, beyond a role, he has a real purpose. JFK Jr., very symbolic to bring JFK Jr., I mean, RFK Jr., into his fold because let's face it, Trump and Kennedy were aligned. Trump is carrying on the Kennedy doctrine. Kennedy was the last president, right, to be outside the cabal. He wasn't one of the Boys Club members, and I think it's amazing that he was able to pull RFK. And so with Elon and Vivek, you brought up Vivek. Let's talk about Doge. Do you think they can? There's a lot of expectation now that Doge is going to come in and just tear down the waste and all the riffraff of government. Do you think they can do that quickly?
0: Well, I think that Trump has said it's going to take a good 4 years. I mean, in my former life, I led change strategy in mergers and acquisitions of bringing different teams and cultures together. One of the good things that I'm hoping will be true is the people at the FBI and DOJ and DOD, who have said if they become our leaders, then we're going to resign. Every time I see that, I think, oh, good, because you're going to make Vivek and Elon's job that much easier. I
1: Right.
0: mean, the fact that they even voice that threat, do you think we really care? We'd love for you to go if that's your feeling.
1: Right.
0: But
1: Don't let the door
0: in a
1: hit you on
0: more
1: the way out,
0: serious,
1: right?
0: right, in a more serious note, there are several concerns I have. One, I already alluded to my concerns about Project 2025, because a lot of people that wrote that was really their resume of why you should pick me, more than looking at how, what are the laws, the regulations, the policies that allowed certain things to happen, and what's the new behavior that you want. Now, with Vivek and Elon, and I don't mean this as a criticism, I just haven't gotten the information, and I believe me, I'm trying to get it, is that what they should be talking about, what their branding message should be, is we want government to be better for we the people. And right now, it's who we're going to get rid of. We're going to get 75% down, 99% of the agency should go, whatever. I'm afraid of the people still there who are sabotaging things.
1: Yeah, they made
0: And
1: it very clear they're going to put people in there to sabotage, no doubt.
0: so, but people who are already there, who hear that and are afraid of it, instead of them having a message of, we want the people who know how to make their agency better to speak out. So they're creating a fear that is going to trigger sabotage,

0: and inertia. And so that concerns me. However, the other side, I will argue against myself, is that Elon did it at Twitter, and it became more effective when he got rid of 75% of the staff.
1: Sure did.
0: I have to trust that there is an element that he knows, and that, yes, this messaging I don't completely agree with, because I know how to anticipate what people are going to do to screw this up from happening. But at the same time, I have faith in these guys that they'll smoke it out.
1: Yeah, we just have to have some faith, and they're not going to go out quietly. This cabal, it took hundreds of years to build their system. So if they can root it out in 4 years and decrease the size of government even 50%, that'd be quite an accomplishment. 75 is like a dream. All that waste and the thousands of people working from home. Talk about a cushy job. You got a government job making $90,000 a year, and you work from home, and you don't really do anything, right?
0: Right. Now,
1: you've seen the waste in the government yourself firsthand, haven't you?
0: Oh, you know, I think one of the reasons that this issue is so important to me is that when I had to fill out my first tax return, I was 17 years old. I was really bothered that I had to pay taxes. But then I said to my parents, why isn't there a box that I can decide which agency gets my money? And they kind of laughed at me. But that has always bothered me. And when I was on the transition team, what I actually had put together was the strategy of what they needed to do to uncover what were the wasteful things in government and how to create a drive for doing the most essential things and eliminating all the non-essential. So yes, this is an issue that's near and dear to my heart.
1: When we return to our final segment, we continue our conversation with Dr. Jan Halper-Hayes. Did you know our military does not operate on timelines, but solely on stated missions? Since Dr. Jan works with our Department of Defense, I thought it appropriate we talk about this subject. It's all straight ahead as Sovereign Radio rolls on into our final segment. After this break, don't miss it.
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1: Welcome back to Sovereign Radio. I'm your host, Scotty Sachs. We're in the home stretch with our final segment, so thanks for sticking around today. No time to waste. Let's get right back into the final part of my conversation with Dr. Jan Halper-Hayes.
0: The people that are in the know, other than the military, there really are only about seven people.
1: Right. And that's so, what I've heard. Seven people who know the plan, the timing, and none of them are talking, right? None of them are leaking.
0: No.
1: And the military works on missions, not timelines. So they're on a mission, and there's not really a date on a calendar for anything to be accomplished, right? They're working on a mission, remove another piece without a timeline per se, right?
0: Scotty, that's very, very important what you just said. And people need to stop and really take that to heart. They work on missions. Yes, there's a plan. Yes, there are missions to accomplish things on that plan. And people, if they understand that, it will give them a greater peace to know that when we see certain things that look positive to us, it meant it was a successful mission moving us forward to those enemy lines.
1: And the plans are fluid and they have to leave room for adapting and changing and responding to the deep state moves. But as far as I know, that plan's been in place since Kennedy left the Kennedy supposed assassination. JFK in 63 sparked a whole plan from generals that got together, and they've carried forward the plan for 60 years, haven't they?
0: I think that there probably was the beginning of a plan before that solidified under Kennedy.
1: Okay.
0: With some action, and therefore word got out, and 7 days later he was assassinated. I think that because of how life and government has proceeded, that plan has been looked at even more to deal with issues that came about in the past 60 years,
1: yeah,
0: 65 years. So, yes, there have been people that have cared about this, that have, they have been mentors. They have had people at their feet who they have developed to be part of this. And it's when Trump said, "We've got it all," that was when we knew that all the information of the critical issues of what needed to be dealt with came together. How is what they keep working on? Because again, you brought out the very good point. On the battlefield, you have to adjust to what gets thrown at you. Yeah. And that is what they keep on doing. And we know that it is going to still be rocky because these guys had power over us. We had blinders on for a long time, and they couldn't just act because they were aware and they knew. They had to educate us and bring us along.
1: Yeah, they did a great job over the last number of years to bring us to that 70% threshold. But, you know, I'm very good at asking you personal questions, so I'm going to ask you only one today, and it's not deeply personal. You know, this is a hard thing to do, what you do, what I do. We're always wrapped up in what's going on and investigating and researching and measuring our words. It gets very stressful. I use the beach and prayer and meditation to kind of balance myself. What do you do, Dr. Jan, to give balance to your life?
0: One, I have an incredible dog.
1: Oh, that's awesome.
0: And when I'm in London, I'm now just arrived in the States, but when I'm in London, I walk 4 to 6 miles a day because I take him out.
1: That's amazing.
0: I don't take my phone. So it gives me a chance to just be with me and reflect and think. And that's really, really important. The other thing that, but I've run out of them, that I like to do is I like to watch box sets or movies where they get the bad guy. Because this whole awakening, if you ask me what is the most important outcome for me, justice will be served.
1: Yeah.
0: And so I get cathartic releases by watching crimes and terrorists.

0: and all of that. And that helps me feel better and know that it could be possible that it's going on. But
1: well, that makes sense. You're looking for justice for the bad guys, and you're getting it from other ways that makes you feel better that maybe we're going to get it. That accountability and justice is so critical for all of us.
0: It is. And then on the human and child trafficking, I recently rewatched several seasons of Law and Order Special Victims to see what they were doing to protect people. And that gave me a bit of peace and understanding and insight. I lived in an ashram for 6 months. And so, needless to say, I chanted and did yoga and karma yoga and all that. So I still chant. I try to do it every morning because it just helps me be centered.
1: Is that Sanskrit? You chant in Sanskrit?
0: Yes.
1: Oh,
0: Om
1: very cool.
0: Shivaya, Om Shivaya. And I could go on, but I can't.
1: You know, I was in Fairfield, Iowa for a week learning transcendental meditation. And there's 300 Indian men from the country of India, not American Native Indians, that come and pray every day. And they chant in Sanskrit for 8 hours a day, 5 days a week, to pray for world peace. And it's amazing to sit and listen to them. It becomes very melodic. It really soothes the soul to listen to that Sanskrit chanting. So it's interesting to hear. How long did it take you to learn that?
0: Well, I lived in the ashram for 6 months. We did it for an hour in the morning and an hour at night. We meditated for an hour in the morning and an hour at night. So it's just really part of me. And one of the great things about that is the minute I start, I literally feel the stress start leaving my shoulders and my back.
1: What else, Dr. Jan? Is there anything you want to get out before we call a day?
0: No, I think we've covered really important issues and we've tied them together. And I would like to close with the fact that it's not going to be easy. Life is difficult. It is going to be a bumpy road. Yet, observe it. Don't absorb it. Don't take in that energy. When I am a co-host on Spaces, I don't allow the negativity because we all hear that frequency from that voice and we don't need it. We don't need to take it in. And so what I would say is that if you were canceled by someone, if your family members or friends put you down, turn it around. Would you choose them today? Or would you choose to not have them in your life? Yes, it felt bad when they did that to us, but it's time we look to ourselves and value ourselves and not take on the negativity that is going to be around. People are scared.
1: Such great advice. Observe, but don't absorb. Look within. As I look at my family and friends that stopped calling me and didn't invite me to dinner, I think about loving them right now and accepting them for who they are and what they didn't know. And I think they're going to come to me with questions when they see many of the things I've told them have come to pass. So I'm prepared to greet them with open arms. If they don't come to me and they don't show any interest, it might be another story. But I think family should come first and we should work toward the love and accepting them back in our lives. Don't you think?
0: I think that that is a great perspective. And we know that they're going to come with questions. Now, I just want to add the other part of the equation in there. We have to resolve our feelings of when or how they treated us. And we have to realize

0: that it was okay to be hurt, it was okay to be angry, that we probably need to still grieve because there were beautiful parts of that relationship, and let that go. But we cannot ignore ourselves in it. So to also bring that love to ourselves, because the more we do that, it will make us more capable of accepting them.
1: Dr. Jen, tell our listeners and people watching where they can find you online.
0: Okay. On X, I am biz_shrink. The B is capitalized and the S is capitalized, and there are 12 fake Biz Shrink accounts. So it is only capital BIZ_SHRINK. No numbers after it or anything. On Truth, Real Dr. Jan. And my Substack is drjan.substack.com.
1: Yeah, your Substack is great. You are able always to come on and tie up loose ends and help me connect dots. So real grateful for that. And love you so much. And we'll have you back again for sure.
0: Well, it's just from the moment I met you, there's been such a warm feeling and a respect for your whole process, your incredible career. And it's a real honor.
1: 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Until next time, stay in prayer for our nation. Go perform a random act of kindness this weekend and give someone you love a big hug. 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This is Scotty Sachs, over and out.

0: Service says he's asking for the summer surge in anticipation of a spike in visitors for events planned around the 4th of July. The additional Guard members will push the number of such service members patrolling D.C. to 5,000. The surge would also include more U.S. Park Police on foot, in vehicles, and on horseback. I'm Pam Puso, and this is Fox News.
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7: Howdy.
6: And everyone gets surprised if they can say that fast 10 times. So anyway, everyone, we're having a special show because we have a guest here in Amarillo. It's Jana Keel from the Better Business Bureau, and she's the president and CEO of the local chapter. Welcome to the show, Jana.
8: Thank you. It's my pleasure.
6: Well, first off, just to give everybody, I think everyone knows who the Better Business Bureau is. It's well over 100 years old. It's part of the formation of this country. You were talking earlier about the background of how it started. Can you give us that?
8: Yes, it was started really on the foundation of truth in advertising. So back in 1912, there were a group of businessmen who felt that truth in advertising was very important. People were saying, well, you know, you can't believe everything that you see in advertising, but they wanted that not to be the case. So, you know, they started the Better Business Bureau, or what was its equivalent back then. And it continues today, with advertising review being one of our foundational programs. So that work continues, and we work with companies so that there can be that truth and fairness in their advertising.
6: You know, You think about it, so often when somebody wants companies to act right, the idea is let's get another government bureaucracy involved, writing rules and telling people what to do. With the Better Business Bureau, you simply don't let them into the membership if they don't play fairly, right?
8: Accredited businesses do have to meet and maintain standards for trust. So when they first apply for accreditation, we make sure that they meet the standards. And then at least every year thereafter, we make sure they maintain those standards. And then we work with them if they don't maintain them, or if there's, you know, an issue, let's say, with renewing their license or their registration or insurance, anything in any industry that they have to have a license for. If they don't renew that, we work with them. We remind them, you know, it's a process. We don't just slap them on the wrist and say, you know, you can't be accredited. We want to make their business better, and we work with them. It's in our name to make them better, to help them to be the best company that they can be so consumers can trust them and rely on them.
6: Absolutely. I think that's a great program. It's interesting. The reason why I joined the Better Business Bureau is I started finding out that my potential clients were contacting you first.
8: Absolutely. Anytime the consumers are going to spend money or invest a lot of money, make a large purchase, they do definitely check with Better Business Bureau. You know, they should do that anytime they're going to make a purchase or sign a contract. But specifically, they do it when they're going to spend a lot of money and they know that, you know, their money is going to be

0: used for a local business. So they'll check on BBB.org to look up the company to make sure that BBB, a neutral third party, is saying that this company is trustworthy. And we do ratings, of course, as you know, A plus through F. And we also have detailed information about the company, its owners, its history, when the business started, industries that it represents, and any requirements for that industry.
1: Yeah. And something else that I noticed, you mentioned it earlier, there's essentially two levels, and you can correct me if I'm saying this correctly, but there's people that are listed on the website, and then there's accredited businesses. Can you give a difference of what that is?
0: So to look at it in a different way, you can look at it like Better Business Bureau is the business reporting agency for the area. And that means we report on all businesses, whether or not they're accredited, and we rate those businesses as well. Companies can get listed with BBB. There is no charge to get listed. If a company is doing business in the area, they should be listed with BBB so that when consumers see their advertisements, whether it's a yard sign or a radio or TV ad or a billboard, they call BBB. We have information about the company we can provide. That's being listed. Getting accredited means that you abide by the BBB standards for trust and you support ethics and trust in business. And so you want to be accredited with BBB to get that seal of approval.
1: And just from personal experience, when you have, it's interesting, obviously you send an invoice. I whatever the price is, I know what I paid, but different size businesses. But then it goes further than that. There's people at your organization that's checking on, like in my case, we have certain securities licenses, insurance licenses to be able to legitimately do business as financial advisors. And so you guys checked all that out. Matter of fact, I remember I had dropped one of my licenses that let us operate as a commission broker, and we dropped our broker's licenses, became strictly fiduciary, and you guys picked up on that quick. And so you made sure that we were still licensed, and that's a good thing, because maybe we weren't anymore. And right. that would kind of be significant, wouldn't it not?
0: Absolutely. So we have staff people that work every day just on all of the businesses and their renewals of their licensing, their registrations, anything that they need in their industry. And we do keep on top of that and notify the company to make sure that they know that it's expiring or has expired and they need to renew it. If a company says, well, I no longer do business in that type of industry, like happened to you, then, you know, we can change the type of business that you're under and make sure that we're not advertising that you do business under a category that you're not licensed in. So that happens with a lot of businesses. You'll find construction companies who may do siding and then not do siding anymore, or may say, I'm going to do just remodel or new build. And all of those licenses have to be attained. And if they aren't renewed, maybe the company has stopped doing business in those industries. Right now it's storm season. So the opposite is happening. They're adding the types of business to their businesses and getting those licenses done because, you know, we've had the storms that we had last night.
1: Yeah, that was quite a doozy last night. So the other thing that we've talked about this before, the Better Business Bureau does, is it tends to be a place where if somebody has a legitimate complaint that against a company, and a company has proven itself to be a little sketchy, that can be tracked by the public, right?
0: Well, we do process complaints on businesses, whether or not they're accredited. And we have a lot of good accredited businesses who have complaints. So the only way that that would affect your rating is if you don't respond to the complaint or you don't resolve the issues in the complaint. So it isn't bad to get a complaint. It's bad not to answer, or it's bad not to try to resolve it, at least, you know, meeting your customer halfway. So complaints aren't all bad. They're just something that we provide. We're the only association out there that does that, that provides dispute resolution. And there are many levels there to try to resolve that dispute if it's not resolved through normal complaint procedures. For example, you know, arbitration or mediation. And that happens again. Any company can get a complaint. We don't have any power over that.

0: we have a lot of good companies that have complaints. That just happens. If you've been in business long enough, you're probably going to get a complaint. And we process it same for all businesses across the board. And we ask the company to respond to their customer.
1: And see, I think that's a good way to look at it too, because let's say the company already had a high rating on what they're doing and they, you know, things sometimes don't go right or people's expectations are different than what was agreed to. Mm-hmm. At least it's handled and a person can see how the company handled the problem and know that, okay, well, despite that, they took care of it. Now, here's the other end of it. If you got somebody out there, and I'm sorry for a better lack of a better word, screwing people over, it's kind of nice that you can see that, you know what, there's a lot of not nice things happening with this company or this person, and buyer beware, right?
0: Right. We rate companies A+ through F. We tell consumers if they have anything below a B rating, it's just like in school. We advise caution and you should pay attention to those reports. If they have a D or an F rating, find out why. It's right there in the report. Read the complaints, read their response. It's probably very likely that they don't have a response or they didn't resolve the issue. And consumers should pay attention to that. As opposed to a company with an A+ rating who's accredited, has a couple of complaints, they've answered them. You can see both sides of the story. Our complaints are published. You can see the complaint and any responses on our public website. And, you know, consumers need to do some research and just kind of look through that so they can make a good determination whether to do business with that company. You know, I think it's commendable that when a company receives a complaint, they try to work out the issues, they provide a resolution, and both responses from the company and the complaint itself are published so consumers can see the full story.
1: Yeah. And, you know, it's interesting. Somebody might say, well, I don't want nothing to do with that because I don't want to have that chance happening that I get a complaint. But here's the reality. If they don't come to Better Business Bureau and you don't get to respond to it and interact, they'll instead go to Facebook, X, or Instagram. And so, you know, somebody gets mad, you probably recognize that they're going to try to tarnish your brand no matter what. And so it's better where you have a good chance of responding and maybe even rectifying whatever is happening with, you know, in that situation. Would you agree?
0: Absolutely. Because like I said, both response and complaint will be published on our website and consumers can see the whole story. They also need to keep in mind the volume of complaints weighted against the size of the company. So if you have someone, you know, like Dell Computers and they have 1,000 complaints, that's not a whole lot if they're a worldwide company. But if you have Toro Bravo and they have, you know, 10 complaints, that's a red flag. We're going to call you and say, we really need to talk about how we can resolve the overall issue here because there may be a pattern, you know, a pattern of behavior, a pattern of complaints. And we would work with you to try to resolve that. So a consumer, when they're looking...
1: Of course, Toro Bravo doesn't have any complaints.
0: No. No, you're right. They do not. You do not have any complaints. But the consumer needs to take a lot of factors into consideration is my point. You know, when a company has even one complaint, again, that's not bad. It's how they responded to it. And, you know, comparing it to the size of company that has maybe they have hundreds of customers that are satisfied, and then just that one complaint. So use BBB.org and make sure you check on those companies before you sign anything, before you pay any money.
1: Absolutely. So I love the work that the Better Business Bureau does. And so we're going to take a quick break here to do our free offer. Everyone definitely wants to hear what's in the next segment because we're going to talk about the Better Business Bureau Torch Awards. So Sabani, do you want to tell everyone what our offer is today?
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2: Okay, folks, we are back. And if anyone's been listening to the show for some time, you know that Sabani has not been on the show for quite a while. I was wondering if somebody was going to say that you disappeared off the face of the earth, but Sabani got married in December. I think we had a show with my our research analyst, Alex. We talked about the trip to Canada and the reception and how great that was. And so, Sabani, what happened after we left you at the reception there in December?
3: We had a lot of fun.
2: Yeah. There's more to that than that.
3: Yeah. No, really blessed. Got to go to a couple different countries, spent some time with family, but excited to be back here helping clients.
2: Yeah, so just a world traveler you are, going from country to country and visiting. Of course, you have family in other... Sabani was born in the U.S., but he obviously has family in a lot of different places around the world. So they took... but you know what? You took about a month and a half, okay? However, I took a lot of time going to the Philippines to see my wife. So I told Sabani, take the time you need. you were always covering for me when I was gone. So that was not a problem. Anyway, getting back to the show, Jana, we want to talk about now the Torch Awards for Ethics. And so, the taping of this show is just a few days since you had the big gala, and it was a beautiful place. Do you want to talk about that?
4: Absolutely. February 27th, we celebrated Ethics in Business, and it was very exciting. We had almost 300 people at the Arts in the Sunset, and we had a nice date dinner. We had a social hour.
2: Well, wait a minute. That building is phenomenal. I don't know if people know can you say its name again? Because I forgot, just because I've been there a couple of times.
4: Yes. It's the old Sunset Center. It's called Arts in the Sunset.
2: And it's run by Amarillo College, right? No?
4: Arts in the Sunset is on Plains Boulevard between Georgia and Western, closer to Western.
2: Yes. Yeah, it's a beautiful building, and you can have receptions there. You can have, I think I've been there for a graduation party. So you guys rented out the Legacy Room for the Better Business Bureau Torch Awards Gala, right?
4: Torch Awards Celebration. And it was a fun time. We had the awards, of course, not just the Torch Awards for Ethics results of the competition, but we also gave out 50 President's Awards. We gave out an Excellence in Community Service Award, and we had a social hour. We had raffles, and we had a casino afterwards as well. And a lot of people were very excited. They stayed and played the casino, and then they were able to enter raffle prizes for the casino. So we had a lot going on. It was a nice evening, and people really stayed to celebrate. We were very excited, and we were very thankful to our supporters and our businesses who turned out.
2: Yeah, my wife won a lot of tokens at the roulette table.
4: So she did.
2: She enjoyed that quite a bit. So the purpose of the evening was to pass out awards, and did you want to talk about that?
4: Yes, we did give out awards that evening, and we started out with our President's Awards, which is, that award is given to businesses who have been BBB accredited for over 25 years and in 5-year increments. So 25, 30, 35, et cetera. And we had a company with 40 years and one with 45 years of accreditation. This isn't how long they've been in business. It's how long they've been accredited with BBB, because every year at least, we check to make sure the things we talked about at the beginning of the show, that they meet and maintain those standards

0: for trust. And those standards include checking their website, making sure they're responsive to customers, making sure that they meet any requirements that they're supposed to meet in their industry. And so it's very meaningful. And we had a lot of companies represented there for the President's Awards. And then Dr. Alan Keister received the Excellence in Community Service Award. He's the founder of Heal the City. And so then the next segment was the results of the Torch Awards for Ethics competition.
1: Well, and this is the part I'm excited for you to announce. So who was the first small company that got the Ethics Award?
0: So we do have companies in different categories. So they compete within the size of categories based on number of employees. The small business category winner was Toro Bravo Investment Advisors.
1: Did everyone hear that? That was Toro Bravo Investment Advisors. You know, last year we interviewed you and we talked about the Better Business Bureau. And you told me, you know, you should apply for the Torch Award for Ethics. And so I remember I spent a lot of time doing that, probably more time I needed to. But, you know, there was several categories, four categories. It was remind me the categories. It was character, customers, community, and compliance, right?
0: Culture.
1: Okay, culture.
0: So it's character, leader, how the leader leads. It was character. Culture, how the employees follow that lead and live it out throughout the company. And then customers and community. And so those are the four C's of the award. And it is a competition. And so we had several companies apply. The judges selected the finalists. And then Friday night,
1: Can you tell us who the other two finalists were? I know we won the small category, the small company category. Who was the other two?
0: So in the small business category, there was Toro Bravo Investment Advisors. There was Dreammaker Bath and Kitchen. And there was also three business categories. And we had a nonprofit category as well. And in the small business category, there was Toro Bravo and Dreammaker Bath and Kitchen and Prolift Garage Doors. And the winner was Toro Bravo Investment Advisors. We had a medium business category with Matthews HVAC Services being the winner in the medium category. And one other finalist made it to that level, Cactus Cove Inn and Suites. And then in the large business category, Plains Dairy was the winner. We also had two charities that came out on top that night. Four Winds Empowerment, a small category, a small nonprofit, and Catholic Charities of the Texas Panhandle, a larger nonprofit, that were winners that evening. So it was a very exciting night for everybody. Even the finalists are always very appreciative of having made it to that level. And the point system in an ethics award is always so close. So, you know, it seems like, you know, if you just look at a company on the surface or people know them, they think, well, they should have won. And it's always just, you know, a fragment of a point or so difference in those numbers. So everybody was...
1: Well, now, how is that judged? I understand that you don't actually do the judging. That goes to the board?
0: No. Board and staff do not judge the Torch Awards. It is independent of the Better Business Bureau as a whole. And we select judges from different industries, sometimes past winners, sometimes usually in education, people who teach business ethics. And so we have a variety of different judges, some from the media, some from education, like I said. We just try to keep it neutral.
1: Nice. Okay. So there's no bias there in the process.
0: Right.
1: Very nice. Okay. And so, and by the way, we are thrilled to have won, and we... Thank you all. I know you're not the one judging, but you know, I was actually surprised because I've had people say that they applied for several years in a row and they finally got it, but you know.

0: me what resonated with the judges, but you know that I'm assuming that that was one of them that was in the little blurb that you played.
1: Judges always look for companies who go above and beyond. So if you think of an ethics award, only the cream of the crop are going to apply. So how do you then choose someone from that? And when companies give examples about how their company and employees go above and beyond the standards for trust, then those stand out. And sometimes it's just putting the right things in the application, you know, and making sure that the judges know everything about your company. Because I think you mentioned you had left a couple of things out, and that happens. You know, businesses do leave things out because it's just second nature to them that they do what they do to help their customers and to help the community. So they forget to put those things in there when really it's important to do so, because not every company goes to that level every day.
0: Yeah. Well, it was a wonderful evening, and some great companies got recognized, and there was a lot of other companies that were there that just as good, but you know, maybe didn't win award this time. Maybe they will next time. But if somebody is thinking about joining the Better Business Bureau, you know, I think this is a great way to reinforce it to the community that these businesses are doing their best to serve their customers, to show ethics in what they do. And we thank you for allowing us to be an award winner. So we're thrilled.
1: Well, it's the companies who win. Again, BBB staff and board have nothing to do with the outcome. So it's the company that actually deserves the praise for applying and putting things in the application that the judges wanted to see and really paying attention, you know, to that requirement in the application. A Torch Awards competition is open to all businesses in the 26 county area. It is not open only to accredited businesses. So any accredited
0: business. Wait a minute. So you don't have to be an accredited business to?
1: Absolutely not. This is not. Yeah. This is a competition for businesses out there, and non-accredited and accredited businesses can apply. Anyone can apply. This is not a club.
0: Wow, that's cool.
1: And it's not specific just to ABs. So, you know, that's important to know, because again, it wouldn't be an ethics award if we just said only this group can apply.
2: Yes.
1: So that is there, and they can go to our website now, bbb.org/AmarilloAwards, and see the process, see what it takes to apply. It's not hard. It does take a couple of hours of work that you want to do in a couple of different sittings, but we can help you through that. We have workshops in the fall. We can help look at your application and give some suggestions before you turn it in. And so, you know, it's all right there just to make your business better, to help you to make a good business even better. And it's a fun process. You get to find out a lot about your business, and your employees love it.
0: Yeah, absolutely. I brought most of my staff. My office manager, who's probably the glue to this organization, had a wedding to go to, and so she wasn't there. But I invited all the staff, and then we even had a few clients that we invited to the gala, or you said the celebration.
1: Right? Yes. And you know, Brian, it's not just if you're, you know, you're going to get an award, you come to the Torch Awards for Ethics celebration. I mean, anybody can come. We've had a lot of previous winners that came just because they know it's a very cool event. It's a very fun event, and they just want to come and help support good business. And anybody in the community can attend.
0: Nice. And so I think we're at the end of this segment. So Sabani, do you want to, if everyone wants to read up on some of the things that the judges appreciated, how do they get a copy of the book?
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2: All right, everyone, we are back, and we are talking with Jana Keel from the Better Business Bureau here in Amarillo, serving the Plains area. You said 26...
3: 26 counties of the Texas Panhandle.
2: Of the Texas Panhandle. Okay, we got it. and we've been a member, my goodness, I think we joined 3 or 4, was it 5 years ago? I can't remember now.
3: So members are kind of what you're referring to, but we call them accredited businesses because
2: you
3: are accredited by BBB, and that means something. You don't just say, well, I'm going to join that and I'm going to write a check and I'll be a member. With BBB, it's a little different. It's accreditation. It takes a vetting process. And it also, we have an element built in there where we can deny accreditation to businesses we don't feel are ethical. So to those who are, it means more.
2: Yes, absolutely. So you are, it's a tight balance between protecting customers, but yet being a fair place for businesses to, speak out about what they do and what, why they're here.
3: Right. Businesses can have a platform to say, I'm an accredited business with BBB and I have this rating, A+, whatever their rating is. And consumers look at that to find a trustworthy business to do business with. If they're going to spend a lot of money or sign a contract, they know they should check first, because if they don't, they will be calling us later and worried about, where the company is, or they didn't come and finish the job, or they did a substandard job or something to that effect. So we always advise consumers to get prepared ahead of time, know who you're dealing with, and ask all the questions of the company and make sure they can answer them.
2: Well, and right now, like, we had a huge rainstorm last night. So maybe people are now looking for somebody to fix a roof or to fix their siding or something. And somebody walks up to them and hands them a business card and said, we can do it all. But what do you say to this, that situation?
3: So a lot of businesses will do that. And they may even put the BBB logo on that business card or that door hanger or that flyer. And we ask consumers to check at BBB.org, because we will have some players out there who are using that seal who don't have the authorization to use it. Most of them do, and you can use the seal in your advertising once you're accredited, but we also keep tabs on that. So we're also doing monitoring of our logo use on a regular basis so that, it protects that seal for our accredited businesses. So we talked about profiles, because you do have profiles on our website. That's a business report that consumers can look at and get a lot of detail on a business. We also have tips and articles for informational tips and articles that they can look into, read, download, so that they are educated on how an industry works. Example, you talked about the storm. People don't buy a roof every day. And so now they hadn't bought one probably in 25 years and they're thinking, oh, I need a new roof or even windows. So what do I do now? Where do I start? And if you start with BBB, that will really be helpful to you in the long run, because you'll know that you should do business the right way and you'll be educated on how that business works. What do I look for? What questions do I ask the roofer? How do I know if I need, a new roof or not? I can't see the roof. Just things like that, that you can get educated on, and questions you can ask these contractors in any industry.
2: And I would think that if you're concerned with a good job being done, of course, there's no guarantees in life and, anything can happen. But I would guess that somebody who wanted to be accredited Better Business Bureau doesn't want to lose that accreditation and is going to probably do, the best job that's possible. Again, anything can happen, but, so it's definitely an

0: not a guarantee that you're going to get quality workmanship, but obviously everybody has taken steps to say, I'm legit.
1: Well, they have. And some of that information is real and some of it is not. So how do you tell the difference between someone knocking at your door that has all the bells and whistles and a nice pickup out front and telling you they can fix your damages and the next person who does that? The only way to tell the difference is to check with BBB. That way you'll know exactly what the company's made of.
0: Yeah. And I know personally, you guys have done a lot of, before the award thing, you did a lot of background on us, to make sure that we were licensed for what we're allowed to do, because we are a registered investment advisor firm. Me and Sabani are what we call investment advisor representatives. And so we operate as fiduciaries. We used to be registered representatives or stockbrokers, but we dropped that license because for the most part, our clients didn't want to transact on commission. They wanted to transact with us as a fiduciary. And so there's certain rules that go along with being a fiduciary. Commissions is usually not one of them. And so, we dropped those licenses because it really wasn't what we needed for our clients. But as a registered investment advisor in the state of Texas, they can check too. FINRA has a broker check. And I know you guys checked that when you were putting us in as credited. And that's also a way for clients to check on a financial advisor as well and see what their background is. So, you guys have a wonderful organization. I really haven't given you enough credit in the past. And, I think that's great because, who said America is business? One of the presidents said that. I had the quote in my quote file, but I think that's still true. Even though some people are very negative on business, I think that having an organization where businesses can show that they're truthful and ethical, I think that's important for the community at large, and make sure you get a good job done.
1: And Brian, we're right here in Amarillo. We have a full staff, offices here in Amarillo. We're not somewhere far away. We know our people. We have boots on the ground when we need to. We know our businesses and our consumers, and we're here to help. I mean, a lot of people don't use us until they need us. It's kind of like insurance, right? And, when they do, we're here. And we have a full website that can get consumers answers to their questions about who they should do business with or what a company is like. And a lot of people call us because they're moving to the area and they're going to work for a company and they want to know what that company is all about before they sign on with them. So we have tons of services that we can provide.
0: Yeah. And you have a considerable amount of companies that are part of the Better Business Bureau. Xcel Energy, as an example, is a member, right?
1: Right.
0: And then, of course, one of the winners, Plains Dairy. I think a lot of people know that company. So, yeah, there a lot of companies have become accredited with you, and because I think it's good business. And if you're a small business, the application is not cumbersome. I didn't think the process wasn't and invasive at all. It wasn't like you asked for my financial statements or anything like that. And so, I'm a little surprised that I think it was 2021 that I became an accredited business. It might have been 2020. I can't. It was one of those years. And so I'm a little surprised. I've been in this business for over 29, almost 30 years. And I've only been with the Better Business Bureau for a few. And so I kind of wish that I'd joined you all before.
1: Well, thank you, Brian. We appreciate

0: that. Like I said, we're a stable part of the community. You joined in 2020. I just looked it up.
1: Okay.
0: So almost 6 years. And, you know, it's part of being, making sure that your business is well-rounded. It can be represented by a neutral third party, not just you saying, hey, I'm great and I do all these things, but someone else that's neutral is actually really checking on that. And if it's not great, we're going to say that as well. Of course, we give the company tons of warning ahead of time so they can make their business better, so they can correct anything they need to. And sometimes, you know, that's a long time, the warnings that we give them. Most of what we do is drive consumers to trustworthy businesses. That's the majority of our work. Unfortunately, in the media, you'll hear the stories about fraud or bad business or complaints, because that's what leads the stories. But really, we're made up of just a ton of good businesses who just want to do the right thing out there. They're not perfect. They make mistakes, but they know how to pick themselves up, correct anything, and move on and be better. And, you know, that's what we're here for, to tell consumers who those businesses are and that they should do business with them. And, you know, that goes on every day, all day. It's when you hear about one bad apple that, you know, gets all the attention. So it's this real stable, long-term companies. You mentioned Xcel Energy and Plains Dairy. Those are large companies that, you know, they really have the heart for ethical business, and they are longstanding reputable companies in our community, and they see the need for their customers and their consumers in our industry to have a BBB here in Amarillo, and that's why they support us.
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2: Okay, folks, we are getting close to the end of our show. We're so appreciative, Jonna, that you came on the visit with us today. So, but before we wrap up, we want to introduce our restaurant review. So here's this week's.
5: Here's another Toro Bravo restaurant review.
2: Okay, everyone, this is Brian, and I have with me today my office manager, Mandy, and we are visiting a small Mexican bakery here in Amarillo. And Mandy, tell everyone where we're at, because I keep saying this name wrong.
6: Yeah, no problem. So where we're at is on the corner of 6th Street and Bushland Western. And the bakery is called Bakery Tamales Estrada.
2: Okay. And now, I came here a few weeks ago, and man, they have great baked goods, and it's a family-run bakery. And so we have with us, I guess you're the daughter of the mom and dad that run this. Can you introduce yourself?
7: My name is Tara. It's for daughter for this bakery. Yeah.

0: Great. And we have your mom here. And can I get your name?
1: My name is Susana and Jacqueline.
2: Is your esposo?
1: Oh, no.
0: Okay. All right. Well, thank you, guys. And so, first off, I am amazed. This is so clean in here. And I got to tell you that you didn't know we were coming today. And so this is just your normal standards. Is that right?
3: Yes, exactly.
0: So can you tell us a little bit about where you come from and how you started this?
3: Coming for the Mexican, for the Tijuana, for coming right here is the open for the bakery. It's for family,
2: family-owned restaurant?
3: Yes.
2: Okay.
3: It's
0: for family restaurant. How long have you been here?
3: Probably 8 months. Eight months. Here in Morelia. Yeah.
0: Wow. Mm-hmm. Okay. So how's things going so far? Are you guys doing pretty good business?
3: Yeah, it's for really good. For the people love for right here, for the bread, yeah.
0: Mm-hmm. Nice. And then what are your hours you're open?
3: The Monday and Friday is the 7 and 6 p.m. The Saturday is the 8 and 6 p.m. And Sunday is the 8 and 2 p.m.
0: Wow.
3: Yeah, is they open every day. Yeah.
0: So you guys stay open late?
3: Yes.
0: Okay,
3: yes.
0: Wonderful, mm-hmm. Wonderful. And so tell us a little bit about what you have here. Because Mandy was commenting on how good it looked.
3: Yeah, but I have for the bread. For the popular right here, I have the tamales. I have for the pork, chicken, and jalapeno cheese. And the bread, the popular is for conchas, empanadas. It's the same for the pies, but for different for Mexican. Mm-hmm. I have for the turnovers, for muffins. And the Friday, Saturday, Sunday, I have menudos. And Saturday, Sunday, I have pozole. Yes. Mm-hmm.
0: Now, I can tell you on those tamales, I loved those tamales. And I think you have two flavors, is that right?
3: Yeah, it's three flavors. Yeah.
0: Three flavors. Okay, what flavors were they?
3: I have pork, chicken, and jalapeno cheese.
0: Okay, and yeah, they were just phenomenal. Now, I am not a fan of menudo, but I know a lot of people are. And so you said, when do you serve your menudo?
3: It's for Friday, Saturday, Sunday for menudo, yes.
0: So if somebody wants to get authentic bowl of Mexican menudo,
3: yes,
0: this would probably be the place to go, right?
3: Yes, free. Yeah.
0: Okay. And so, Mandy, you were commenting, because they got this beautiful display case where they show all the pastries and things that they are baking here. And you made a comment about it. What were you going to say?
2: Well, you know, in the average panaderias, we don't see the size of like what they have here. Theirs seems, you know, they're bigger, they look more authentic. And so that's something that you don't normally see at other panaderias that make pan de dulce for los Mexicanos that, you know, we're used to going to. We all have our spots that we like to go to, but when a new place comes up and we see that they look kind of better than the other, you know, we're gonna come here.
0: Yeah.
2: You know, especially, you know, with like the menudo and pozole on the weekends, we love eating that on the weekends.
0: that's awesome. Well, like I said, today I had a, can you tell me, it's a custard and pastry. What did I have here?
3: This is for the turnovers on the middle is for the sweet cream.
0: Okay.
3: Yeah.
2: Yeah.
0: That's great. So, the custard was great, smooth, delicious, and so was the pastry. And now I've been here before, and I didn't have any of the, which I probably before I leave, have any tamales, but the tamales I thought were phenomenal. And when you come in, you can get a cup of coffee. We got some fresh brewed coffee sitting over here. And so that's very nice. What do you have, Mandy?
2: It's called champurrado. And it's kind of like a Mexican hot chocolate. It's got a little bit of nutmeg.
3: Yeah.
2: It's like nutmeg with hot chocolate. It's so good. It gives it a better flavor than just hot chocolate.
0: And what's the pastry you got in front of you?
2: I got a chocolate concha. They're my favorite. Anywhere that I go, I always get the chocolate. You know, people can get the other ones.

0: like vanilla or strawberry. Those are the three common ones that you can always get. But it's fluffy. The topping, I can tell that they make this themselves just by the color. So that means they add that extra cocoa to make sure that it looks and it gives it a more authentic taste.
1: Okay, great. So I came last time I was here. I came with some friends, and you know, we would all of us just enjoyed everything you had. And you know, I love how you guys are bringing authentic Mexican bakery here to Amarillo. Of course, we probably have a few others, but
0: yeah, we do. But you know, for this side, this is the first one that I've seen on this side. We usually have them more down towards the east side of town, and it being right here and being more local, it helps out this area so much, because we have prominent, you know, Hispanic families living in this area.
1: We have a machine that's decided that it's gonna make some noise.
0: Yes, exactly.
1: So the location again is on the corner of Western and Bushland. We're right in front of the Scooters yes. bar.
0: Route 66.
1: Yeah. So let's do our review, Mandy. For what I had today, and I'm also basing my review on the tamales I've had before. And by the way, the coffee is delicious. It's fresh brewed and brewed correctly. And so I'm going to give them a 9.7 for my review. Where are you at, Mandy?
0: I'm going to give them pretty much the same, 9.8. I love the champurrado. I think this is great. I think it's got great flavor. It's not watered down. Some people, you know, they tend to do that. The concha is chocolate. You can taste that chocolate. And it just adds that better taste to everything.
1: Wonderful. Okay, so folks, we're here again. Mandy, say the name of the restaurant.
0: Bakery Tamales Estrada.
1: That's right. For the white guy, Mexican bakery. So we wonderful review, wonderful people. So stop by. Again, they're open. You said from... what was the hours again? Remind us.
2: Okay, the Monday and Friday is the 7 at 6 p.m. The Saturday is the 8 at 6 p.m. The Sunday is the 8 at 2 p.m.
1: Okay. That's great. So come early, get yourself some pastry or coffee or tamales. Mm-hmm. On the weekend, get you a hot bowl of menudo. And so this is Brian and Mandy for the Toro Bravo Retirement Income Show. Okay, everyone, we appreciate you joining us today. And as usual, we appreciate Amarillo and the things here. Jonna, you guys are doing a great job. And I don't say that just because you gave me an award. I said that last year, if you remember.
3: Yes, you did. Thank you. I appreciate it.
1: But any case, Toro Bravo Investment Advisors receiving the ethics or the
3: Torch
1: Award for Ethics. Okay. I had to get that out. Was definitely a great honor. My staff was thrilled. Everybody, you know, just was, because it was to the company, not just to me. And, you know, I think in my narrative that I gave to you, I told a story of Sabani here driving an hour and a half to reach one of our clients' parents who needed to sign some paperwork. And so he drove all the way out there, sat with them for an hour, and then drove all the way back. That's more of an unusual thing for us. People come to our office, but you know, we try to service our clients, and sometimes we have to go a little above and beyond, and that's okay. And so thank you for the judges who selected our firm for 2026 as the Torch Award for Ethics, and we appreciate it. And do you want to give us some last comments before we sign off?
3: Well, I want to thank you for the time today. 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
1: 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So folks, that's it. That's our show for today. We thank you for listening in.

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2: This is the Texas Lawn and Garden Hour with Neil Sperry. Hear it every week at this time. And now, once again, here's Neil.
3: All right, Kelly, thank you very, very much. I saw on my call screen a question about cucumbers with leaves turning yellow. I guess that could be nutrition like nitrogen or something of that sort, but most commonly the cause is spider mites. And so I always suggest to people that they look to see if it's the bottom leaves that are turning yellow or kind of a tan color. And if it's a kind of a very fine mottling, thump one of those leaves over a sheet of white paper. Just thump it like this. You'll hear it. White paper, but just thump it over white paper, and if you see tiny specks starting to move, those are the spider mites, and you'll need to use an insecticide that is labeled for control of spider mites. Use it on the back sides of the leaves to control the mites. You'll probably have to spray a couple times. Make sure it's cleared for use on vegetable crops. I've enjoyed being with you. We'll be live next week on Memorial Day weekend. Until then, thanks for listening. And
4: not completing high school is more of a social thing than it was an academic thing. I came out in the 11th grade. 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
11: A big contest for an incumbent. I'm Pam Puso, Fox News. Polls are open in Louisiana, where Senate Republican Bill Cassidy is fighting for his political life.
12: Unlike previous Louisiana primaries, which listed candidates of all parties on the same ballot, today's Senate race is being conducted as separate closed party primaries. That's in the Senate race. Adding to the complexity, U.S. House candidate names are still listed on today's ballot, but votes for them will not be counted. That's because Governor Jeff Landry has postponed U.S. House elections in this state until November to allow lawmakers time to redraw the state's congressional districts, this following a Supreme Court ruling striking down racial gerrymandering in a majority black district here in Louisiana.
11: Fox's Jonathan Seri, Cassidy voted to convict President Trump in his second impeachment. The president has called him a disloyal disaster. The Supreme Court is denying Virginia's bid to restore a congressional map that favors Democrats.
13: Last week, the Virginia Attorney General launched a last-ditch effort to the Supreme Court in hopes of reviving the state's plan to redraw its congressional districts to gain additional Democratic seats, asking the justices to block a May 8th ruling by the state Virginia Supreme Court that invalidated an amendment to the Virginia Constitution that allowed the state's legislature to enact a law, a new congressional map, before the midterms. But the AG's emergency appeal found no traction at the nation's highest court, which many legal experts considered a long shot because the Virginia Supreme Court's ruling rested on its interpretation of the state's constitution.
11: Fox's Chanley Painter. Thousands rallying in Alabama. They're calling out rollbacks to the Voting Rights Act. 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

Hey, broadcasting live from Denver, Colorado, speaking with Michael Brown. I'm all set to go. I got my Diet Coke, got a little snack here, I got some nuts, and I'm ready to go. Let's rock and roll. So, you know, we have rules of engagement on the program. Come on, you can tell me what they are. Yeah, come on. Come on, you can do it. Yeah, that's right. If you want to send me a message, easiest way to do that is through the text line. The number on any message app that you use is, it's a SMS, short message service. It's 33103, 33103. Keyword is Mike or Michael, and you can TMA or AMA, tell me anything or ask me anything. And then do me a favor and go follow me on social media platforms. They're all at Michael D. Brown. X, Facebook, Instagram, all at Michael D. Brown. And then, as I said, and I'm going to keep pushing this because obviously people keep subscribing to it, and I think that's fantastic. I started a Substack a couple of weeks ago, and I'm trying to post two articles a week that may increase, but I won't do less than two, that are of topics that I've talked about that I think need expounding, or they might be a local topic that I think is applicable all around the country that I want, you know, to, you know, kind of like I use California's example of what not to do. Well, Colorado's becoming, in fact, in many ways, there are some metrics where we are worse than California. So I try to use, I write about those stories too. So if you want to subscribe to that pot, to that Substack, it is heck of a job, HECKUVAJOB, heck of a job, .substack.com. Go over and subscribe to that right now. Got it? All right. Now let's get rolling. I would call this segment, however long it's going to take us to do this, the Emperor's New Trade Deal. So Trump went to Beijing, and I kind of want to tell you what I think happened, what it means, and did anybody win? And for us to understand what happened in Beijing, we've got to understand the chessboard. This is all about a giant chessboard. So Trump arrived in China back on May 13th for a two-day state visit. That was his first trip back into China since 2017. And it is, as Joe Biden would say, it is kind of a BFD, because it's a moment when the two superpowers were simultaneously trading barbs and trading goods and navigating a hot war in the Middle East that I don't think either country fully controls right now. I think we could control it. I think China could influence it. And I kind of woke up. I'm broadcasting live right now on Saturday, May 16th. It's about 10:08 Mountain Time. And I honestly kind of expected to wake up this morning and hear that, oh, we got boots on the ground. We're bombing the crap out of Tehran, or we've taken Karg Island. I really thought we might have some of that going, but we don't. So that's why I say that neither party right now has full control of what's going on in the Middle East. And we also have learned, since you and I last talked, we've also learned that Saudi Arabia and the UAE, unbeknownst at least to us out in the public, that when the Iranians and the Islamic Revolutionary Guard Corps, the IRGC, attacked Oman and UAE and Saudi Arabia, they struck back. You know, I would just say this. All you need to know, I know I'm off on trade and Beijing and China, but let me just make a real quick footnote here. That's really all you need to know about the war in the Middle East. Nobody except the Russians, maybe the Houthis, but not the country of Yemen. Nobody but Russia and China are really behind the Iranians. The entire world recognizes that they're the bully, they're the troublemaker, and that

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0: two other things I would say are in favor of the EEOC. There's the reasonable accommodation requirement. Now, the franchisee owner, Hatch Trick of Chick-fil-A, they're going to argue that they did offer an accommodation, a lateral move to a driver's position. Now, the courts have held that an accommodation need not be the employee's preferred accommodation. It only needs to be a reasonable accommodation. So if a court were to view the driver role as a genuine alternative, even if it has reduced pay, that could blunt the Equal Employment Opportunity Commission's termination argument, though the pay cut element still, I think, is kind of problematic. Then you have the franchise versus the corporate distinction. This is why I've tried to use both Hatch Trick, the owner of the franchise, and Chick-fil-A, the underlying owner of the corporate name. Chick-fil-A corporate has already distanced itself from this lawsuit. They told an ABC affiliate that all employment decisions are the exclusive responsibility of each individual restaurant owner. Now, I will just tell you up front, that is standard franchise insulation. Interestingly, I think the EEOC understands that. They sued only the franchise owner. They did not sue Chick-fil-A corporate, which was legally smart. But it also means there's what? There's no deeper pocket corporate defendant to pressure into a settlement. So where's this going? Well, there are a few kind of interesting twists and turns that I want to tell you about. It's the Weekend with Michael Brown. Hang tight. I'll be right back.
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1: 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And that leads to millions of pets being killed in shelters each year. 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

Welcome back to the show, Michael Brown. Glad to have you with me. I appreciate you tuning in. Chick-fil-A is in trouble again. The gays come after them, and then the Christians come after them. We're the Muslims. We need them to come after them. Everybody go after Chick-fil-A. I just find it, I'm sorry, I shouldn't laugh, because I know for this franchise owner, this is a pain in the butt. You got to deal with this lawsuit. But it's like, come on. Chick-fil-A? I mean, whether you like Chick-fil-A or not doesn't make any difference. They're not anti-gay. They're not anti-American. They're not anti-United Church of God. They're trying to sell chicken. All right? They just want to sell chicken. And here comes someone, Laurel Tolodal, or whatever her name is, and she goes to work for him a couple of years ago. She says, oh, by the way, I'm a member of the United Church of God. We worship on Saturdays. That's our Sabbath. The Chick-fil-A people say, okay, well, we'll figure out a schedule. They figure out a schedule, and then it starts getting convoluted, as you know, you knew it would get. And so then they say, well, listen, we need you to, you could work Saturdays, but Saturday evenings? Okay, after sunset? Okay, well, we can make you a driver, but that's going to pay less, and you might have fewer hours. And she gets ticked off, and so she sues. And she takes her case, as she's required to do, first to the Equal Employment Opportunity Commission, the EEOC. And they go through all of their hearing process. They can't get it settled, so they decide, yes, we'll take this case to court for you. So they do. And now that's where we've landed. We've landed in the United States District Court for the Southern District of Texas, the District of Austin. And so they're not going to slug it out. Except my guess is it'll get settled before it ever hears a jury. This case is far from a slam dunk. And I think that Hatch Trick, who is the franchise owner, they've got some real defenses. The Supreme Court, in a unanimous decision in 2023 called Groff versus DeJoy, they raised the bar for what constitutes undue hardship. The old standard under a case called Trans World Airlines versus Hardison was extremely permissive for employers. Anything more than just a de minimis cost qualified as undue hardship.

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0: a law, a new congressional map, before the midterms. But the AG's emergency appeal found no traction at the nation's highest court, which many legal experts considered a long shot because the Virginia Supreme Court's ruling rested on its interpretation of the state's constitution.
1: As Fox's Chanley Painter reporting, Virginia's election will go forward under the existing map, which previously produced a House delegation with 6 Democrats and 5 Republicans. 6 passengers from a cruise ship hit by a hantavirus outbreak arriving in Australia for a quarantine that's expected to last at least 3 weeks. In New York, I'm John Saucier, and this is Fox News.
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0: 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It gets worse. 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

0: Every day, 70,000 puppies or kittens are born in the U.S. Cute, right? Well, what's not cute is that half of all litters are accidents. And when a kitten has a litter of oopsies and a puppy has a litter of uh-ohs, pretty soon you have thousands and thousands of OMGs. 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

Hey, welcome back to The Weekend with Michael Brown. Glad to have you joining me on The Weekend. 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You set that as a preset, and then from 9 to noon Mountain Time, Monday through Friday, you can listen to The Situation with Michael Brown, which is a lot like this program. And then don't forget, go subscribe to my Substack, heckofajob.substack.com. We're talking about these recess appointments that presidents have been able to make, and constitutionally they still can make them, but they can only make them when the Senate is truly in recess, when they're truly not conducting business. The Supreme Court held that in a case of National Labor Relations Board versus Canning, that the Senate is in session when it says so, so long as it retains the capacity under their own Senate rules to actually conduct business. Now think about these pro forma sessions. What they do is they gavel the Senate to order. The presiding officer says, the Senate will now come to order. Any business, any senator want to speak. And that one senator that you saw in your imagination stands up and he reads a piece of paper, something about, you know, blah, blah, blah, blah, blah. And then anything else, anybody else want to speak? Of course, there's nobody there because they're all back home. Boom, the gavel comes down. The Senate is closed. They've conducted business. They're not on recess. Wow. That brings us to a really awkward part of what I'm talking about. The part that if you're a conservative and if you believe that the Constitution says, as it does, that the president has the right to make recess appointments, then you ought to ask a very simple question. Hey, Michael, where the hell did this tactic come from? Oh, let me give you the history. It came from Harry Reid, the now deceased former Senate Majority Leader from Nevada. You have to go all the way back to November of 2007. When Senator Reid said on the Senate floor that he was going to hold these pro forma sessions over Thanksgiving for the explicit purpose of stopping recess appointments by my old boss, President Bush. And then Harry Reid continued the practice, and Bush was unable to make any recess appointments for the remainder of his presidency. And then for years afterward, Republican senators denounced

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16: All right, 25 now till the top of the hour. 800-941-SEAN is on number if you want to be a part of the program. All right, we continue our final moments, then we'll get to your calls. 800-941-SEAN with Lou Elizondo, former head of the Pentagon program responsible for the investigation into UAPs. And he's featured extensively in the documentary Age of Disclosure. This upon the release of what is the first of what will be many releases on UAPs, formerly known as UFOs, by the White House this past week. And it's fascinating what they're releasing. The thing that really stands out to me is people that have enormous credibility. This is not a group of nut jobs. For example, if people watch, and I strongly recommend they watch Age of Disclosure, which you can get on Prime Video, you know, you're all over this and you just exude this, you know, rational, reasonable, persona that is like, I know, I read it, I saw it, and no, this was not my wheelhouse until I actually looked at the real science and the real evidence behind it. And we better pay attention to it. And maybe there's something we can learn from all of this, because I don't think there's any doubt. And I'll ask you one last question. And that is, if whatever this is, if it is in fact real and they have the ability to make it here and they're not out to attack us, because if they wanted to attack us, they already would have. And they have power sources that we know not of. They would have probably conquered us in next to no time, and we would all know in a different way. Maybe it's just curiosity on their end. Maybe there's a lot that ultimately we can learn from this that would better the human condition. And I look at it from that standpoint. I wanted to get your final thought on that.
18: I think you're absolutely right, Sean. And in fact, you know, I tend to look at things from an optimistic and opportunity perspective. I do think there's a lot we can still learn. Quite frankly, and I got to be careful what I say because I still do have a security clearance. You're absolutely right. There's a lot of stuff we have learned already. And that, you know, if you look at it, I'll make it very quickly, but if you look back at the original Apollo missions to the moon, some 6,200 life-changing technologies emerged from that

0: option should never be lethal force, only if necessary, only under the worst conditions. And if you own a firearm, that's good. I recommend it. You know, learn the safe use of all of these self-defense tools. But you don't want to deal with the financial, legal, emotional weight that comes with pulling a trigger if you don't have to. The beauty of this technology is it's legal in all 50 states. You don't need a permit. You don't need a background check. And it has powerful deterrence, tear gas, kinetic rounds, pepper spray. You can hit a target 60 feet away. One shot can incapacitate anybody for up to 40 minutes. And there's a reason the pros, and that's over 500 government agencies, not just the people, 500 government agencies and police departments and private security firms are now adopting this new technology, this non-lethal technology, all hand assembled in Fort Wayne, Indiana. Anyway, $100 off the Burner LE Gen 2. 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
4: A one-way ticket to hell. I'm John Saucier, Fox News. Several ISIS leaders killed in Nigeria during a joint operation between U.S. forces and Nigerian forces. President Trump sharing news of the strike on social media. Fox's Alex Hogan at the White House with more.
5: The U.S. military says this was a joint operation between U.S. forces and armed forces in Nigeria to kill multiple leaders in ISIS in Nigeria early this morning, local time, in the U.S. military's Africa Command releasing footage of the strike that was carried out, saying that Abu Bilal al-Manuki was a key figure in ISIS who provided strategic guidance and financial operations in developing and manufacturing weapons. No U.S. service members were harmed, and officials tell Fox that all service members made it back safely. President Trump made the announcement on Truth Social, writing, Abu Bilal al-Manuki, second in command of ISIS globally, thought he could hide in Africa, but little did he know, we had sources who kept us informed on what he was doing.
4: The Nigerian president thanking President Trump and claimed the strike was an example of the cooperation between the two countries. The Organization of Iranian American Communities with a protest today in Washington, D.C., calling for a more secular Iran and an end to political executions. An exiled dissident group, People's Mojahedin Organization of Iran, they were involved in the protest. We heard from member Kimia Arya, who spoke at the rally, discussing the important role that women have played in fighting for change.
6: They've challenged misogyny, they've challenged dictatorship, and they have demonstrated the pivotal role women play standing at the front lines in the struggle for freedom.
4: Organizers calling for recognition of the Iranian people's struggle to overthrow the regime in a more secular republic. President Trump's back from China. When he agreed with that nation to buy hundreds of planes from Boeing, China will, and more U.S. soybeans. Senator Jerry Moran on Fox News Live with some thoughts on the meeting and what he hopes China will do.
7: I think what we're looking for is to China to say exactly what they've agreed to. And then, of course, we need to make certain that they live up to that agreement.
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11: Temperatures being 30 degrees above average.
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4: Let's talk about Stephen Klubeck, founder of Diamond Resorts and a former Democratic donor in California, charged with witness tampering after threatening men who accused his fiancée of robbing their homes. Here's Fox's Max Gordon with more.
12: Stephen Klubeck turned himself in to the Los Angeles County Sheriff's Department on Tuesday after a warrant was issued for his arrest. He faces felony charges of trying to intimidate two witnesses and a third felony charge of actually dissuading a witness. He also got slapped with a fourth count of annoying telephone calls, a misdemeanor. Multiple reports say Klubeck was trying to stop three men from testifying against his influencer fiancée, Adva Levy, who also goes by the name Mia Ventura. Levy faces six felony charges, accused of using dating apps to get close to wealthy older men and then stealing from them. She's pleaded not guilty.
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14: Welcome back, ladies and gentlemen. It's bottom of the hour, 3:30 here on the East Coast. And we are so happy to have you back with us here on the Sean Hannity Show. And guess what we have on the line? Not an impersonator, the real deal, our very own Sean Hannity, as promised, checking in from his trip on the way to China.
15: No, we're in joint base. Andrew's getting ready to take off.
14: Oh, my God. Don't ruin my moment. I'm trying to make this big, larger than life. You know, you're on your way. It's epic.
15: Some rules, Radio 101. Let me tell you, ladies and gentlemen, you know, you have to talk to the listener directly. You know, that's rule number one in radio. How many years have you been in radio?
14: Am I not allowed to be polite and call them ladies and gentlemen?
15: Ladies and gentlemen, children of all ages, what is this, Ringling Brothers Circus?
14: You could be your own circus show. I mean, I didn't want to tell you and hurt your feelings, but I hear you're going to be doing some interesting things in China, so who am I to judge?
15: It'll be interesting for sure.
14: How has it been so far? You sound exhausted.
15: No, I'm actually trying to talk low because there's like a room full of people out there, including a million Secret Service people. But it's in a hold room. I've already had my bags checked and all that sort of thing. And I will tell you, they do a great job. I will tell you, the brave men and women in Secret Service are amazing. The number of people, the logistics involved in this is unbelievable when you actually watch it up close and personal. Now, for the president, it's easy for him. I mean, somebody will pack his clothes, get him ready. I mean, he's been busy all day. The Secretary of War has been in hearings all day. I understand he's coming on the trip. I'm just getting a little bit of word that, you know, there are going to be a lot of people on the plane. I don't want to give it away now, and hopefully I'll get a chance to talk to a lot of them and be feeding all that back to you. And, you know, it's not a fun trip. It's not a play trip. It's a work trip. And it's really important, too. I mean, look, I don't care, you know, what's going on with Iran, I believe, is going to resolve itself, as I say every day. And I think that will be sooner than later. It will be on the president's timetable, not anyone else's. It is interesting, the new quotient there, which is the UAE now, you know, separating from OPEC. I think that will help increase oil production, which will lower prices, supply and demand crisscross. That dictates the price. And I think that's going to be very good. But they're all.

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7: Iraqi national nabbed for terror plots. I'm Jane Fergus, Fox News. An Iraqi man charged with coordinating nearly 20 terror attacks in Europe and planning attacks in the U.S. and Canada as well. He's been brought to New York. Fox's Alexis McAdams is in New York City with details on the arrest of Mohammed Dawood al-Saadi.
8: The targets were Americans, Jewish people, and any U.S. interests, according to investigators. These are some of the cases. Planning bombs at the Israeli embassy in London, a Bank of America building in Paris, and a synagogue target in New York City, Los Angeles, and Scottsdale. Al-Saadi was taken into custody in Turkey, taken down with information from an undercover agent who was posing as a member of a Mexican cartel group. They arrested Al-Saadi, brought him here to New York City, where he's facing 6 counts of terrorism-related offenses. For the motive in this investigation, the DOJ says the suspect was close to Qasem Soleimani. That's one of Iran's most powerful military commanders who was killed in a United States airstrike back in 2020. The feds believe his recent plans were retribution for taking that man out.
7: The investigation is ongoing, but federal officials say they believe al-Saadi was not acting alone. As President Trump says the U.S. and Nigeria took out a top ISIS leader, Israel is making a similar claim about one of its enemies.
9: Israel says it killed the leader of the Hamas military wing in an airstrike. Israel adds that Izzaldin al-Haddad was one of the last remaining Hamas commanders who helped plan the October 7th attack nearly 3 years ago, which killed 1,200 and saw more than 250 people taken hostage. Now Israel killed 6 other people along with al-Haddad, according to his family. The killings come as the ceasefire between Israel and Hamas remains fragile.
7: It's Fox's Roger Stern. 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
7: A lawsuit is alleging Netflix is addictive and actively designed that way, and that it steals data from its customers. Here's Fox's Madeline Rivera.
22: Texas Attorney General Ken Paxton is suing Netflix, claiming the company is using its platform to steal data from its users and specifically designed the app to be addictive. Netflix CEO Ted Sarandos tells Fox those allegations aren't true.
23: Do we make great television? 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
6: 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He'll go over everything that happened in the summit. Now, Sean is with the president, traveling on Air Force One with the whole delegation, been in China for a couple of days. And then on the way over, I mean, it's like a 27-hour flight. You got plenty of time. he did this wonderful exclusive interview with Secretary of State Marco Rubio. Let's take a listen.
7: So Vladimir Putin recently said, and I thought this was interesting, that the war with Ukraine may be coming to an end. One of the things, I always talk a lot about the next generation of weaponry. I think we see that on display in our conflict with Iran that we've had. I mean, Midnight Hammer, Epic Fury, two examples. What the Israelis have done, more examples. But what's interesting, Ukraine has really impressed me. They seem to be creating the next generation of drone every 4 to 10 days. And between drones and robots, who would have thought 4.5 years ago,
8: yeah,
7: they would still be in this fight? I didn't expect that.
8: Well, there's no doubt that the necessity of fighting this war has caused the Ukrainians to develop new tactics, new techniques, new equipment, new technology that is creating a sort of hybrid asymmetrical warfare. That's impressive, no doubt about it. I mean, if you look at the Russians are losing 5 times as many soldiers a month as the Ukrainians are. And the Ukraine is a smaller country and a smaller army for that matter. Although the Ukrainian armed forces are the strongest, most powerful armed forces in all of Europe, just to be clear, right now. Obviously because a lot of the assistance they've gotten, but also because of the battlefield experience that they've gained. As far as the broader conflict, the president just wants to see the war end. He thinks it's a crazy war. And he's right. I mean, you have people dying in massive numbers on both sides. Ukraine is going to spend 2 decades rebuilding. The damage to the Russian economy is extraordinary. The Russians are losing 15 to 20,000 soldiers a month, dead, not injured, dead. It's a bad war. And we stand prepared. The president stands prepared. His team stands prepared to facilitate a diplomatic end to the war. Unfortunately, we've lost some momentum over the last few months for a variety of reasons. The Ukrainians feel increasingly confident about their battlefield position. They got through the winter. The Russians feel a little bit optimistic because the price of oil is up. But hopefully, you know, whether it's Vladimir Putin's statement or anything else, hopefully we'll reach a point here soon where both parties reengage and we're prepared to play the role to mediate and to bring that to a conclusion. I think we're the only country in the world that can. If somebody else wants to try, they should do it. But both sides keep telling us we're the only ones that can. In the end, the president wants to see the war end.

0: And on August 7th, his lawyer says the charges against his client are false. Former Vice President Kamala Harris has some ideas for the Democratic Party ahead of the 2026 midterm elections. Fox's Chad Perger on Capitol Hill with details.
1: Harris pitched eliminating the Electoral College, granting D.C. and Puerto Rico statehood, and altering the Supreme Court so Democrats score more rulings in their favor. Some Democrats want to pack the Supreme Court. Republicans aim to boomerang these progressive ideas on Democrats in the midterms. Democrats also claim that Republican redistricting efforts are about race. But what Democrats do about it isn't certain. A strategy to counter redistricting might not be clear, but nothing survives in a vacuum. That's why Republicans want to underscore hyper-progressive ideas.
0: This comes as several states are in the midst of redistricting battles, including California and Louisiana, ahead of the fall midterms. I'm Deborah Valentine. This is Fox News.
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Fair enough. All right, another weekend getting a few things done around the home. Happy you could join me. Let me give you the phone number, and you can jump on board. It's 800-823-8255. And we'll chat about your home projects, whatever it is. I know this is a time of year we tackle a little bit of indoor painting. I don't know if you saw the new paint. It's gotten a lot of press, at least from my end of things, a lot of press. And it's the Sherwin-Williams product. It's Emerald Symmetry. And the beautiful thing about that is it's either no or low VOCs. And has the same kind of qualities as the emerald paint. So way focused on indoor air quality. And how many times have we talked about that in the last 10 years? I mean, it really is all about indoor air quality, whether it's off-gassing of products in our home, products that we're bringing into our home and using, cleaning products that we're using. Don't have that problem with Jaws, but the off-gassing is one big issue. So companies are focusing on safer products. And then the other thing, of course, we talk a lot about is controlling the humidity levels in the home, because when that gets all out of whack, we start having the odors, we start having mold growth, and that becomes a problem. So I just wanted to pass that new product introduction. It looks like it came out about 3-4 weeks ago. At least that's about how long I've been reading about it. So if that's something you want to look into and you're thinking about a painting project, I think that might be a real good idea to tackle that particular project. Also today we're going to have Alex on from Gutter Brush. And I know we talk about your gutters a lot. Be real honest with you, I don't think we talk about them all that much, because it is a protection really to the entire exterior perimeter of your home. If you're not catching that water off that roof and taking it down the downspouts and away from the foundation, whether above ground or below ground, you're making a mistake. And it needs

be corrected. And if it's clogged with, you know, we just had a burst of growth on our trees with a lot of vegetation and seedlings and all that, those too clog up gutters. So we'll have Alex on. We'll talk a little bit about something that's very easy to use. It is that gutter brush product that we talk about. And they got a special going on. I'm just looking at it right now. It's 25% off and free shipping. Code Gary, gutterbrush.com. But we've also talked over the last few weeks about the importance of making sure those gutters are aligned properly up against the fascia board, good slope, not clogged, etc. And we'll continue certainly to talk about that. Another thing I was asked a lot this particular week for some reason, I guess people thinking ahead, you know, this is the time of year we get into a lot of concrete repair, a lot of deck finishing, a lot of house painting, and people were asking about painting siding. And I'm not talking wood siding. Of course, we can paint that. But metal siding, you know, can you paint metal-sided houses, especially older homes, maybe they had aluminum siding on and that finish is just basically disintegrated. That white siding is now gray, or you have vinyl siding and it's very faded. And people wanting to know if you can paint that. And the answer is yes, you can. As far as your metal siding, I think it paints out better than wood, quite honestly. It's a pretty stable product, the siding itself. The only problem is the preparation work. You got to get that oxidation off. And that oxidation is just a chalkiness. That siding, when it was made, was designed to cleanse itself. In fact, if you live in an older neighborhood, you might even still see some homes that have metal siding on it, and then the red brick below it is all white. Because that chalking is run down onto that brick, and it's kind of stained that brick to a white look. So you got to make sure you get that good and clean. There is some bonding primers that can go over that. And then a regular exterior house paint, I'm telling you, it'll hold up quite a long time on aluminum siding. So the quick answer to that is absolutely you can. Now, as far as the vinyl siding, that's a whole other story too, right? It's vinyl. And if you have a white vinyl siding and you want to paint it black, it's going to hold a lot of heat and you could warp that siding. But there are different types of paints and different types of tint that can go into exterior colors that minimize the solar heat gain. And by doing that, you can paint. I mean, the paint will stick to vinyl, right? You got to make sure it's good and clean. You get a good emerald paint that we were talking about, or like a Rhino Shield too. You can do it over that where you can prime it and then coat it. I'm telling you, again, very, very stable. You just got to make sure that you don't use just a standard paint and a standard tint, because it can absorb the heat of the sun and it could warp it. But if you get a more heat resistant tint in that paint, you've kind of eliminated that particular problem. And so yes, you can. Yes, you can. Of course, wood, no problem. Make sure it's good and clean. Make sure it's patched and make sure the cracks are caulked. And we can start an outdoor project for sure. All right, let me give you the phone number, and you can grab a line. Happy to have you kick us off. It's 800-823-8255. One of the things I want to get to today also, I don't know, did you get your monthly heating and cooling bill, your energy bill? Ours was fantastic. I mean, it really was. We worked on it. We've tightened up the house a little bit. We've really managed how we've used our energy in terms of cooling. But you kind of, if you're thinking like, what is the biggest electricity? And that's kind of what we're dealing with. Didn't deal with much heating, that's for sure. And I know a lot of people's air conditioner, they've been using it for a while. But what's the biggest consumer in your house of electricity?

0: electricity. And of course, it's central air conditioning, heat pumps, electric furnaces. Those are typically the largest users, and especially when it's very, very hot or very, very cold. We've had very mild weather. I think we've had windows cracked open or the air conditioning and furnace off probably longer than we ever have into the season. And man, when we got that bill, it was very beneficial. And then another thing in terms of electricity, water heaters. An electric water heater can be also one of the really top energy consumers because it runs throughout the day. It runs all the time. And then the next one probably be clothes dryers, then refrigerators and freezers, the oven, the electric stove. Maybe you're using a grill and you don't have to worry about that. And if you got a pool or a hot tub, it's killing you with a heater, that's for sure. All right, again, let me give you the phone number. It's 800-823-8255. Danny Boy is ready to take your calls. And we're going to talk to our friend Scott, who's going to help us with a little bit of the bushes and flowers and maybe start thinking a little bit about vegetables. That's next. As we continue, you're at home with Gary Sullivan.
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0: with both. You want to do the proper soil prep, which is, you know, get your soil nice and loose, add some organic matter to it. And you're going to have success with both types of plants if you do that properly. And then if you pick out the right plant for the right place. So, you know, sunny plants for sun open locations, and then, you know, shade tolerant plants for shadier places. Mm-hmm. But the principles are largely the same. You're going to plant the same. You're going to water the same. With annuals, of course, you're going to pull them out at the end of the year and replant next year where the perennials will stick around. In both cases, with annuals and with perennials, there are those that are easy to grow and those that are harder. Mm-hmm. So you know, if you're just starting out, you know, make it easy on yourself and go for the sure things. Okay. You know, and you can find that out by talking to your friendly garden, with independent garden center, sure. The locally owned that are familiar with our plants, our soils, what works and what doesn't.
1: So really, what you're saying, kind of do your homework. So if I'm, mm-hmm. you know, if somebody's sitting there and is like, well, I need something, and maybe even think about the color, right?
0: Yeah, you know, especially with annuals. And I would almost say start with annuals. That's kind of your starter course, really, if into the world of gardening. And mostly because you're going to have flower color or foliage color, and it's going to last throughout the full season. Mm-hmm. And that's a lot more reward. It's a lot harder to accomplish that with just a handful of perennials if you're starting out.
1: Yeah.
0: You can get some, you know, you can do both. You can maybe start with mostly annuals and fill in with, you know, a few things that perennials that have higher impact and are easy to grow, and kind of go from there. Everybody I know in the gardening world says start small and grow from there. Okay. It makes a lot of sense. You don't overwhelm yourself that way.
1: Yeah. So if you start out and say, okay, I want purple flowers. I want them, I don't know, 12 to 18 inches high. Boy, I'm in a really sunny location. I kind of got crummy soil, but I'm going to make it a little bit better.
0: Mm-hmm.
1: That's what you need to know, right? When you go in and then talk to somebody and they'll say, oh, well, how about this? And, you know, this is an annual that does that. This is a perennial that does that. And
0: yeah,
1: just have a conversation at that point.
0: Absolutely. You know, half the battle is really honestly assessing your site. So, you know, people will look out and it's against the house and there are no trees around. They'll call it full sun. But if you're on the north side of the house, it's not entirely full sun.
1: Right.
0: So you want to assess the quality of your soil, the moisture level of your soil, and the light. Those are the main things that you can just check list mm-hmm. first. And then at that point, then when you know what you've got as far as a site, now you can start looking for plants and basing it, you know, okay, now I want a purple flower that's right. all summer long that deals with this condition. And you might find it, you might not.
1: Okay. And then you can adjust from there.
0: Exactly.
1: How about vegetables? If somebody wants a small garden, I'm sure everybody's right away is going, well, tomatoes.
0: Yeah.
1: But there's other vegetables.
0: Oh, yeah. Tomatoes are a good one to start with, though, because they're pretty easy and they're extremely high reward. Mm-hmm. You know, you get a lot of produce from them. And the quality of a tomato that you can get from home is, even in the summer, is better than anything in the store.
1: For sure.
0: You know, if it's colder early in the season, you can the leaf crops are so easy to grow. In the summer, you know, beans, green beans are easy and good producers. You know, squash, you get into a little issue with squash bugs and wilts and things, and same with cucumbers. But peppers are pretty easy as well. So I'd say start with those. Basil is fun to grow in the summer. Really nice to have in the garden for mm-hmm. cooking.
1: Now, would those be all full sun?
0: Almost every vegetable is going to be a full sun okay. plant. Yeah, there's only a handful, just a few that you can kind of stick in shadier spots.
1: Yeah, and again, amending the soil is key.
0: Yeah, because all the vegetable crops are really heavy feeders. You know, they pull a lot out of the soil. So, if you could throw down some, I like mushroom compost or whatever compost you can get, or some other manure. If you can, you know, get a couple inches of that tilled into your vegetable garden before you start planting, it's going to make a big difference.

0: Very good. Scott, thanks for joining us. I appreciate it.
1: You're welcome. I look forward to, well, next week I'm out of town, so it will be a pre-recorded show, but I look forward to seeing you or talking with you the week after.
0: Very good. Thank you. Have a good time.
1: You
0: be
1: too.
0: Safe. Take care. All right. That's Scott Berline. Let's Garden with Scott Berline. He's on right before this show in many cities. You can check it out and check out his podcast. Again, it's Let's Garden with Scott Berline. We'll take your calls at 800-823-8255. We're talking about your home and your at home with Gary Sullivan.

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0: clean that and get it back to where it needs to be.
1: Okay, when you say it doesn't look very good after you paint it, kind of describe, is it peeling or what's going on there?
0: It's kind of, it's hard to explain. I guess it's the black is coming from the trees.
1: So it's maybe just the staining on the surface?
0: Yes.
1: Okay.
0: And I don't know if I need to pressure wash it again, because I thought with Trek, I shouldn't have done anything with it.
1: Well, you know, Trek's is, they make different qualities of it. There's capped products, where it has a PVC capping to it. You're not going to hurt it then if you pressure wash it. But if it's just the composite material, which is wood, flour, and plastic, you could literally write your name into the Trek. So, it depends. It depends. So what do you think that black stuff is? Is it mold? Is it mildew? Is it just...
0: I think it's like stuff coming off the trees.
1: Okay. So like seedlings okay.
0: Pardon me?
1: So seedlings maybe fell off the tree or seeds, and then they just got kind of black or brownish and kind of stained the surface?
0: Yes.
1: Okay. Well, again, and I know now we don't want to really use a pressure washer. We could probably peel off that paint if we tried hard enough. So what I'd recommend is there's a lot of deck cleaners that they're oxygenated bleach. Oxygenated bleach comes in a powder form. It is mixed with water, and it is sprayed onto the deck, tank sprayer or whatever, and then wait about 10 minutes, Brad, and reapply. And then take, not a scrub brush, but maybe a stiff streak broom, something along those lines, and just agitate it, just kind of scrub it with a stiff, streak broom, kind of like that wood fiber streak broom would be best. Don't use a real soft one or anything like that. You won't agitate it enough. And really, that should remove it, and then take your hose and rinse. I don't know exactly what that stain is. There's some that are from walnut trees, which is very high in tannins, which is a little more difficult to get off. But for the most part, if it's just organic matter that is, decaying and kind of turning blackish and gooey, that oxygenated bleach or a deck cleaner should take that right off.
0: What product do you recommend?
1: Well, there's one you can get online, which I've used numerous times. There's different degrees and grades of deck cleaners. And of oxygenated bleach. And I went to, I think the website is defywoodstain.com. And they have a deck cleaner, which is a very, very high grade oxygenated bleach. I feel very confident you'd be very successful with that.
0: And that's D-E-K-Y?
1: D-E-F-Y.
0: D-E-F-Y. Okay. Right.
1: So defywoodstain.com.
0: Okay. All right. Well, I appreciate your help.
1: All right. Very good. Thank you. Take care. Bye-bye. We talk about pressure washers a lot, and I'll tell you, nobody loves a pressure washer more than I do. And I think they're very fun to use, and you feel good. You see the magic happening right before you. But I have to tell you, you can do a lot of damage if you don't know what you're doing with the deck, with a pressure washer. So I'm always kind of cautious about telling people to use that, even on pressure-treated wood. If you get up there with a pressure-treated wood and you get a wand and you got a 15-degree nozzle in there and you're hitting pressure-treated wood, you will literally, I'm not going to say shave some of the wood up, but you create a fuzz on the surface of that pressure-treated wood. And when you go to stain it, that fuzz will stain out darker than the wood itself. Let the cleaners do the job for you. And, I know the oxygenated bleach is really safe. It's safe for you. It's safe for plants. It's easy to use. It does a complete... kill if it's a fungus. And you hear me talk about the wet and forget products. Same kind of thing. But I think

0: When we're looking at decks, and maybe I'm wrong, the decks are, or let's step back a little bit. The wet and forget is for fungus, algae, lichen, that type of thing. Not necessarily dirt, not necessarily a stain, but if it falls in like the fungus categories and things like the black stains on your roof, it'll do a great job. You spray it on, you forget about it. You let it go for 6 weeks with the sun and rain. That's a key component to it, and it'll clean it up. It'll do a great job. But if it could be stains and dirts and grimes and some fungus, I think I would probably take a look at an oxygenated bleach. Do it just as I said. Mix it up, spray it on, let it do the work. Respray it after 10 or 15 minutes, and then just lightly scrub. You don't have to get down on your hands and knees. And then you're ready to go. I mean, and especially if you got paint over or a solid color stain or any type of coating. If it's going over a composite decking or a pressure treated wood, you don't want to use a pressure washer. You definitely do not want to use a pressure washer. So rely on the cleaner to take care of the problem, and you'll be leaps and bounds ahead. Now, when you go to stain that, this is just a good caution because we got different kinds of stains out there. You got water-based stains, you got alkyd acrylics out there, which is a combination. Then you got a straight oil. If it's a straight oil and you've cleaned that deck, make sure you read the directions on there because the timeline for reapplying that stain after you've cleaned it, 48 hours. If you're using a water base, which stands up better to the sun, doesn't penetrate as good as an oil base, so they got their yin and their yang going on, 2 hours. So quicker time period. Maybe you can do the whole project during the course of one day, which is always attractive to everybody. But make sure you get it good and clean. That is the key. And I'm not advocating you don't use the wet and forget. That is one of the easiest home improvement projects you can do. Getting rid of stains and funguses and algae on decks, on roofs, on aluminum siding. You just spray it on. That's all you have to do. There is no scrubbing, but you got to have, you can't do it on an inside of a home. You can't do it on an inside of a porch. It needs the sun. It needs rain to keep that active. And if you are going to use that product, don't do it on a windy day. If you had the best day, you could probably say, I should do that. Man, I'd say cloudy and about 75 degrees. Now, you can do it in the heat of the summer too. I'm not saying not, but 75 and cloudy is perfect. Minimal evaporation. Get a good coating of that down. Get a little rain, even if it's right after it. Couple days after it keeps that active and keeps it working. All right, let me give you the phone number. Grab a line. Everybody must be a little sleepy today. I don't know why. Let me give you the number. It's 800-823-8255. We're talking about your home, the biggest investment of most of our lives. So let's take care of it. We'll take your calls. That's next. You're at home with Gary Sullivan.
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3: The infield dirt is dragged and ready. The outfield grass cut and manicured to perfection. All we need is the crack of the bat, the snap of the glove, and the buzz of the crowd. Every pitch matters. Every at-bat counts. Tonight, the Amarillo Saw Poodles take the field as they work towards one goal, a championship. Sod Poodles baseball starts right now.
4: Happy Saturday from the Texas Gulf Coast here from Whataburger Field in Corpus Christi, Texas, as we've reached the weekend. It's game 5 out of 6 between the Amarillo Sod Poodles, the proud AA affiliate of the Arizona Diamondbacks, and the Corpus Christi Hooks, the AA affiliate of the Houston Astros here in this Texas League South Divisional matchup. A win tonight means the Soddies have won their third straight road series as Amarillo has won 3 out of the first 4. So we welcome you into the Amarillo National Bank pregame show here on a breezy and humid Saturday night for baseball here just off the Gulf of Mexico. I'm Eric Bach. This is News Talk 940 AM, and we are so glad you're with us here for tonight's game and all 138 Amarillo Sod Poodle games, home and road, here in 2026. Well, the Road Warriors Soddies continue to take on that moniker here as they have played much better away from Hodgetown this year than they have at home. Amarillo now 19-17, just 2.5 games back of Midland in the Texas League South, and so very much of their success this season has come away from Hodgetown. 14 of the 19 victories on the road this season for the Soddies, who are warming up down the right field line in their road grays with their special Armed Forces Day green military style hats. Major League Baseball at the Major League and Minor League levels handing out all of these hats today for Armed Forces Appreciation Day across the baseball community. It's rivalry weekend at the MLB level. And here we have divisional matchups throughout the Texas League here in this week. Well, part of the reason why the Soddies have been able to really get back right into the thick of things in the first half here in the Texas League South is because of their bullpen's emergence. And Casey Anderson is one of those major contributors to the bullpen. Casey and I sat down for today's Amarillo National Bank pregame show interview, and that chat comes up next as we step aside here on News Talk 940 AM.
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2: Welcome back to the Amarillo National Bank pregame show here on a Saturday in Corpus. I'm joined by Casey Anderson, one of the leverage relievers of the Sod Poodles. And Casey, I just will start by asking you how you think the season for you generally is going, because there's been a lot of really good moments for you so far.
3: Thank you. Yeah, it's been good so far. Got off a little rough at the start, but have, you know, figured some things out, picked up some good things going on, and I think that's kind of the story for our bullpen as a whole. I think we all got off to a little bit of a rough start, or most of us did, and but we're all kind of finding our groove now, finding our stride, and just going to keep going on that.
2: My exact second question was, I think your season is a lot like the bullpen's, a little bit of a rocky start. You guys have really had a good month plus now. Collectively as a group, what do you think has kind of spurred that?
3: I think we're all just pulling for each other. We're all, you know, working together every day, trying to help each other get better. Like, there's no one that's going out there and you're, you know, pulling for them to do bad, right? Like, we all want everyone to do good and win baseball games. And, you know, I think that's allowed us to, you know, hit our stride. So,
2: what about the clubhouse as a whole? Because to me, somebody who's experiencing Double-A baseball for the first time, I didn't expect it to be this energetic, I guess, with a little bit of older guys in the clubhouse.
3: Absolutely. I think you have to have that, especially as you're older, and you know, it gets tougher and tougher to bring that energy each day in and day out when you've been doing it for years now. But that's why it's even more important to like bring that energy every day and bring those good vibes. And this group does a really good job at that. So
2: you've been primarily a late game reliever, but in your professional career and your college career, you've done a lot of starting. Having seen you throw just now for the first time this season, I would never know that you don't have much experience in those late game situations. How are you able to flip the switch in those leverage spots and really have your best stuff late?
3: That's a great question. I think that's just how I've pitched my whole life. Like, even when I was a starter, I every moment was a high leverage situation. And you know, sometimes that works, sometimes it doesn't, but especially in late games, it definitely works. And you know, I think now that I've figured out how to I guess bottle that into the right moments, it's allowed me to then release that, you know, late in the game you know, really go out there with my best stuff. So
2: can you describe like the mental flow state that you get into when you're out there trying to close out a one run game?
3: Sure. Everything just slows down. You know, you tow that slab and just feels like everything's literally in slow motion. You're just such in a good state of mind, and nothing matters. You're just perceiving things as they happen. You're not worried about, you know, what the umpire's doing or the crowd or anything. It's just you and the hitter.
2: Can you describe your relationship with Gabby, your pitching coach, and what he does for you and the staff as a whole?
3: Absolutely. Gabby's a beast. Gabby, he really finds ways to pull the best out of you each and every day. You know, whether it's a slight adjustment or challenging you on something you're already doing well, like, he just finds ways to make you better each day, to find ways to help you again, bring it each day, and want to get a little bit better. So
2: you pitched collegiately at Utah Valley. What's it like living in Orem, Utah? I feel like a lot of people don't really know much about that part of the world.
3: Yeah, it's honestly not as weird as probably some people might think it is, with, you know, obviously the Church of Jesus Christ of Latter-day Saints, or, you know, more culturally known as the Mormon Church, is pretty prominent there. But it's honestly, you know, just a normal place. There's mountains everywhere, but the weather's good for the most part, and you get all the seasons. But it's just a good little area, good growing now, not even little anymore, but good part of the world. Very similar, I would say, to in terms of kind of how like the neighborhoods are laid out and stuff, and the city itself, it's similar to Phoenix, where like there's, you know, downtown Phoenix, I'd say that's Salt Lake, and then there's kind of suburbs all around it. It just goes all south instead of, and a little bit north, but it's more like in a straight line instead of Phoenix, which is like a big square. Similar-ish layout to that. I loved it there.
2: Geography lesson with Casey Anderson. Last one. Any goals, short-term or long-term, for the rest of the season other than just keep on keeping on?
3: Just keep on keeping on. You know, I want to continue to see the velo gains. I think that's been good. I want to hit 100 at some point this year. So I'd say, other than that, just keep on keeping on.
2: Triple digits, it's a good goal. Casey, thanks so much for the time.
3: Sweet.

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13: Welcome you back to the Amarillo National Bank pregame show here on Saturday night in Corpus Christi. Soddy's going for a series victory tonight over the Hooks. Let's take a look at our starting pitching matchup here on Saturday. Game 5 of the series. A win means a series win for the Soddies. They'll have to do it against the 26-year-old righty Brett Gillis from Everett, Washington. He was drafted in the 9th round in 2022 out of Portland. It's a guy that's been oft injured in his professional career. He had Tommy John surgery and lost basically two full seasons due to Tommy John surgery. He's one of those unlucky ones that wasn't able to recover as quickly as he would have hoped. And in six starts this year with Corpus, he's thrown 25 and two-thirds. He's 0-1 with a 5.96 ERA, 21 hits, 17 earned runs, four homers. He struck out 21 and walked eight. The opponents are hitting 221 against him. So this is a guy in his professional career, he's drafted 4 years ago, he's thrown 77 total innings, 25 and two-thirds this year, as he's really, for the first time in his career, has a clean bill of health. So Gillis starts for the Corpus Christi Hooks against another Texas League vet. It's Avery Short, the 25-year-old from Indianapolis, Indiana, 2019 draft pick of the Diamondbacks out of Southport High School in Indianapolis. Last year with Amarillo, Avery made 21 starts and threw 98 innings of 48 earned run ball. That's a 4.41 ERA. And this year, he's coming off a rough outing his last time in which it wasn't really his fault. He gave up five unearned runs in the top of the first because there was two errors made behind him. The pitch count swelled up to 35, so he just wasn't able to get out of that frame because of the Diamondback pitch limit rules. So Short has thrown 20 and a third this year to a 3.98 ERA. He's allowed 22 hits in those 20 and a third, so hopefully he can get back on track, and hopefully the defense can get back on track behind Mr. Short today, who has pitched very, very well away from Hodgetown this year. His ERA on the road is just over 2, and this is his fifth road start. That's your starting pitching matchup here on Saturday night. We're going to take a break and come back with the starting lineups in our Pick to Click presented by Williams Windows as the Amarillo National Bank pregame show marches on here from Corpus on News Talk 940 AM.
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3: We welcome you back to the Amarillo National Bank pregame show here from Whataburger Field in Fair Corpus Christi, Texas. Let's take a look at our starting lineups tonight. First for the Corpus Christi Hooks. They're in fourth place in the Texas League South. 16 wins and 21 losses under second-year manager Ricky Rivera. The two Major League rehabbers continue this rehab assignment. It's Jeremy Pena, the 2022 World Series MVP, leading it off at short. Jake Myers, the starting center fielder for the Astros, hitting second. He'll play center tonight. Then the lefty Lucas Spence hits third and right. Will Bush cleans up at first. He's a lefty. Then two righties. Max Holy is the DH. Trevor Austin at third. Switch hitting Yamal Encarnacion, who finished a triple short of the cycle in last night's game. He'll hit seventh and play second. Garrett Guillemette hits eighth and will do the catching, and Jaron Williams hits ninth and left. It is six right-handers, two left-handers, and one switch hitter, all in support of the righty Brett Gillis for the Hooks as they try to get back in the win column and avoid a series loss here at home. To the Amarillo Sod Poodles, 19-17, a season best, 2 over .500, trying to win the third straight road series tonight under second-year manager Javier Colina. Lefty Ben McLaughlin leads it off at first. Christopher Tureen hits second and will play shortstop. Manny Pena hit his 15th home run of the season last night to lead AA. He'll hit third and be the DH today. Gavin Conocello cleans up and right. He's got three homers in the last two games. Hansel Luis hits fifth and will play third. He's a switch hitter. Drew Jones back in the lineup today. He'll hit sixth and center. Danny Ceretti hits seventh at second base. He's a switch hitter. Two lefties finish it out. Gavin Logan will do the catching. Junior Franco in left. The Sod Poodle lineup is presented by HTO. And our pick to click is brought to you by Williams Windows. Well, two of the mainstays for the Soddies in this series haven't done much. Ben McLaughlin and Danny Ceretti a combined 1-for-23 through the first four games. So I'm going with Mr. Ceretti as our pick to click, presented by Williams Windows, to get back on track tonight. That's the Sod Poodle lineup presented by HTO. And that concludes the Amarillo National Bank pregame show. And we'll come back after this break with the first pitch of the Soddies and the Hooks on Saturday night at Whataburger Field on News Talk 940 AM.
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